0: on Jemba Vibes.
1: Somi Grammy nominated jazz voice, Rwandan and Ugandan roots, born in the US but claimed by the African continent. But she's also honored Africa's Miriam Makeba.
2: I'm South African. I can't talk to you without speaking about Ginger Me Slowly. In fact, that song has brought so much pressure on us South African men and how to treat our women.
3: It's not a song that I don't want to sing, but there are times when I feel like maybe I want to have a set that's a little more like, you know, I don't know, that's sort of brewing in other emotional spaces. I still feel like, oh, but I should do Ginger Me Slowly. It's kind of a joke now with my man. You know, I love that it's a love song that people want to hear and that it occupies a kind of warm energy center for me.
0: Feel the heartbeat of the African continent. Afro beats, jazz grooves, and dancehall fire unite on Jemba Vibes, Sunday, 9 p.m. till 12 a.m. Central African time. 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

the love of great sounds, sounds that tell a very clear story of who we are, where we're from, and where we're heading to. It is the type of sound that will definitely give you a very clear picture of the continent of Africa. Thank you very much for paying so much attention to what we get to do here. We are all about bringing out the very best of the motherland. Here is the fantastic lady, 58-year-old Oma Sangare from Mali, coming through with that fantastic track. This is one lady who has contributed immensely to the growth, development, and success of African music. She's been in the game for the longest of time. She came in and she made it a point that the world gets to know about her. And she has done that. And she continues to raise the African flag so very high. I can tell you that this is one lady who at one point, her album was very successful in Africa with more than 200,000 copies sold, and that album was Musulu, which means woman, for the Malian producer who produced this. The producer did smile about it. That's Abdoulaye Samansa for Samansa Records. Thank you very much for choosing us. Thank you very much for making us your ideal sense of radio. It's all about taking you way back into time and bringing back those fantastic memories. We had the track that came through as well. Well, it came through from Sun El Musician with featuring Azana. And the track that we shared with you is Uhuru. Quarter past the hour of 2 o'clock Central African time. It's all about bringing out the very best from the FIFA World Cup 2026. It's a fantastic tournament that is running, and we're experiencing the quarterfinals now. Can tell you that you can win big with SABC Plus. What you only need to do is to pay attention to everything that is going on as far as being part and parcel of the SABC family. This FIFA World Cup season, you could win one of four PlayStation 5 consoles. 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
4: 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It's Afro Republic, where music moves.

0: just take what we have for granted. But when you say the world gets to dance to how the world gets to dance to what we get to do, you will seriously have an appreciation of what the continent of Africa has to offer. You will embrace every single bit that comes through from this beautiful continent of ours that they call Africa and we call home. Iyanya coming through with Davido and Keys Daniel on a track like Big Record indeed. And I can tell you, I also played you Inauma. Oh man, you talk of Inauma, it's one of those songs that you can't just ignore. It's one song that hits you and grows in you each and every single day. It's a track that came through from Bian and Aime Bazara, which that track actually dropped in the year 2022. I can tell you that when you talk of Bian, you are talking of an artist who's very instrumental in the formation of Sauti Sol, and one of those faces that when you saw him, you would say they Sauti Sol. You know, he's a true member, dedicated member, passionate member of Sauti Sol, and his story continues to rise. Thank you for choosing us and making us your number one. Looking at our time, it is 27 minutes after the hour of 2 o'clock. It's everything to write home about. It's a story that we love telling. It's a story that is part and parcel of a very big family, a family that comes through 24 hours a day, 365 days a year. It is a family made up of phenomenal and amazing presenters that deliver the very best of the continent. Their interest at heart is the continent of Africa. It is Afro Republic. It is Channel Africa, the African perspective. Top of the morning to you. And thank you for staying where you're at and allowing us to be who we are, which is delivering the very best of the motherland. Still to come, Odumadu Black. I've got Fatoumata Diawara. I've got Ami Faku. And I've got Amanda Black. So much to look forward to.
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2: The one and only Tongai Arnold Chirisa.
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2: You know, when you started out on Studio 263 way back in the day, did you become the Hollywood superstar that you are today?
3: You know what was funny? Like, I used to do a thing with my brothers that back in the day when you had to go to like a DVD store to loan out the DVD so you can watch it and then return it. You know, before the movie started, there was like 10 minutes of commercials or like trailers. And we still had that dude that did the commercial voice, you know. So every time, you know, he would say the name Will Smith, Denzel Washington, I would literally put my name in there as well. I have no idea why I used to do that, but it was just like, yeah, one day is one day. That's what I knew. But this is before, like, I truly had an idea of that I really wanted to be an actor.
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0: like pity this boy. That track actually brings him together with Victony. Tell you what, we had Fatoumata Diawara. Oh man, what will African music be without Fatoumata Diawara? These are voices that we are privileged to have experienced, or we continue to experience. Oh man, I just love her gifting. I just love her delivery. She's 44 years old, born in 1982. She's from Mali. I've always said that the country of Mali has gifted the continent of Africa and the rest of the world with amazing musicians. And this is one of those ladies that strongly represent the continent of Africa with so much pride. She's given us so much, and she continues to tour, and she tours extensively. Fatoumata Diawara. That's born. She was born Fatoumata Diawara, but we call her Fatoumata Diawara. Coming through from the Mali, she's an actress, by the way, and she continues to raise the African flag so high. I can tell you that she's a two-time Grammy-nominated artist, singer, composer, actress, and she tours extensively. That's the beautiful and amazing Fatoumata Diawara coming through and making it into our show with that track, Nterini. Thank you for choosing us. Thank you for making us your number one. We did have the music of Amanda Black coming through as well with Woman. Amanda, hey man, power. That's what we're talking about. And that's a big record there. Leaving our time at 2:42. I want to tell you about the goodness of being part and parcel of SABC Plus. 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
3: 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And they said they are police. I started fighting back and they handcuffed me. Immediately they started beating me, and one of them was telling me, "You have been running here and there. 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

0: That's why they do that.
1: I'm educated today, so I'm thinking now, maybe coming into radio, I'll be like, it's the morning reset. How are you doing there, Patrice Motsepe?
2: Yeah.
0: You know, or just to say, you know what, myself and Patrice Motsepe and, you know, Didier Drogba.
3: Exactly.
0: Wish you a happy birthday.
3: You know, my man. Be like, hey, my friend.
0: For me and those that met.
3: Exactly.
0: We wish you a happy birthday.
3: Exactly. And,
0: okay. So you need to start doing that.
3: I see. You've educated me.
0: Drop those names.
3: Exactly.
0: And
3: my bank account might gain a bit of weight, eh?
0: Exactly. You know, I've always said that maybe we take for granted the fact that we are on radio every day.
1: You see,
0: there are some people that just want their name, just to say their name on radio. Don't do anything. Just say
3: their name.
0: To Tabo, and that's all. So I think because we have the privilege, I take this as a privilege to be on air and, you know, be able to share what we have on a daily basis. So we don't find it amazing at all. That's why these guys would pay lots of money just to have their name being mentioned on radio through a song, of course.
1: Precisely, man. Precisely.
0: Yeah. Take me through the motherland as far as the morning reset is concerned.
1: All right. Coming up on this Thursday, the 9th of July, in the first hour, we're going to be checking out the 2020 Pan-African Power Play. We are taking you to, actually, the spotlight this week is on Southern Africa. So today, music from South Africa. Then I'm going to give you one of those, fun facts or hidden facts when it comes to South Africa straight after that. Second hour, we look at tribe tracking. And we're looking at the oldest indigenous people of the Congo basin rainforest, but you'll find out what who those people are. Last hour, Mind Your Language Africa, we're gonna have Africa Rewind, gonna have birthday bars, and we look at the motivation minute. That will be for the morning reset.
0: Thank you very much, my brother. It's we're looking forward to that time of the morning where you take over up until 6 a.m. Otherwise, it's been great. Tabo Machaka, the shy guy, comes through between 3 and 6. From the makers of this show, we wish you all the very best. May the one who sits above and sits down below be with you. Goodness and mercy be your portion. My story has been told. Kindly allow me to rest my case. The beautiful, the amazing, the phenomenal Kathy Maleke took care of us from a technical point of view. We don't tire sending our appreciation to her. This has been Afro Republic. The love, we out.

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1: Oh yes, can you hear that knock, knock, knock, knock, knock? It's the weekend knocking right just at the door. And that excites us, I know, trust me, I know. It's still a Thursday though, we ain't complaining. Good morning, welcome to the Morning Reset. It is the Thursday edition of it, 9th July 2026. Hang out with Shy Guy through until 6 a.m. Central African Time. We're going to be checking out the 2020 Pan African Power Play that's happening in a couple of minutes. From 20 past to 22 the hour, Kajanin right now.

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You know what fascinates me about music? People who come from different worlds all together. Yeah, they share the continent, which is the African continent. But here's Simphiwe Dana here, age 46, born Etowah, and what we know as Butterworth, in the Eastern Cape of South Africa. And then you have Salif Keita, age 76, born in Djoliba in Mali, coming in one song, Masibamba Nini. Imagine that, singing in languages that are different from each other, but in one song. That is the beauty of music. Before this one, Kasha Nin, Sambolera, my man Maurice Touch, thank you very much. All the way from Bulawayo in Zim. He's back tomorrow, that is midnight until 3 a.m. Central African time. He brings you the Afro Republic. We have the 2020 Pan-African Power Play still to come. That'll be in 10 minutes time from 20 past to 22 the hour.

0: lives in what people do next. Mandela Month on Channel Africa. The Upside with Poppy Jongwana and Sako Mhlanga.
1: The moment that we've all been waiting for at Channel Africa One on the socials. She's a digital entrepreneur, an all-round superstar, Michelle Ndamase. Welcome to Channel Africa. Welcome to the Upside. So excited to get you onto the show. I'll tell you why, as a rash for you. And by rash, I mean that I stalk you.
2: Oh, okay.
1: Stalking you in a very professional way.
3: Obviously, having started off in the beauty space, having insecurities, acne, adult acne, and first started off as a mask, and then became a passion and more of an art and a craft. And then transitioning into fashion was so natural because I've always been someone who loves fashion. So I decided to go into business with my mom, who is professionally a fashion designer, as well as a businesswoman, and just us having similar style and understanding the African market, sure. I thought it would be a great venture. So that's how we transitioned into fashion. I'm still a beauty girl, but always. I'm more of a fashion girly, I think, now. I don't know, but I mean, there might be something coming up for beauty. We'll see.
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3: 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I go with this one, Daisy, bro. 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I go with that, Papa.
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0: These are the songs that can make you believe that you can dance even when you can't. Ex Adapi and Angeka Buye MC Lin Sui. Tyler before this one is Zara Larson. She did it again. Nasty C featuring Usi Mamane Soft. And also checked out Ntengane Ukhethe Mina. That is South African music. As we're playing you music from the southern region of the African continent this week on the 2020 Pan-African Power Play. Alrighty. And, you know, immediately after that, I give you the hidden factor that is pertaining to the to South Africa. So speaking of which, South Africa's 12th or 5th, yes, that is South Africa's 12th official language in May 2023. So South Africa made history by officially recognizing South African Sign Language, which is the SASL, as the country's 12th official language through the Constitution 18th Amendment Act. And previously, the country had 11 official languages. This landmark constitutional change strengthened the rights of the deaf community, promoting greater inclusion and improving access to education, public services, and government communication through South African Sign Language. So history was made, all of that beautiful stuff. I mean, it meant a lot, actually, to recognize sign language as a an official language in South Africa. I am loving each and every moment of that. So this was back in 2023, actually. Whew. All right. That was the 2020 Pan-African Power Play. And make sure tomorrow we're still going to stick with the southern region. I'll bring you another one when it comes to the 2020 Pan-African Power Play. Still to come, just after 4, we have tribe tracking. So there's a tribe we're going to be looking at coming from... find them in Cameroon, Republic of Congo, Gabon, parts of the Central African Republic. Who am I talking about? Find out all about a bit later on. It is Morning Reset on Channel Africa, the African Perspective. Shy Guy with you Mondays to Fridays, 3 to 6 a.m. Central African time. Make sure that you don't miss it. Actually, you can also check us out on the socials. That is at Channel Africa 1 on TikTok, on YouTube, Instagram, and you'll find us on X as well. Otherwise, on Facebook, it's very simple there. Channel Africa.
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0: Let's welcome Bien. So you recently named Basketball Africa League Ambassador for Season 6.
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4: 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You have to do it with me. 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
5: 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Let's raise up.
0: Raise up! Be hanging out with DJ Zinhle. 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

0: Remember, in about 2 minutes or so, we're going to be checking out Tribe Tracking. She is from the Fula tribe, that is the ethnic group. Her name is Omo Sankare from Mali. This is Seya. We've covered the Fula ethnic group. Yes, love this song, man. Age 58, born in 1968. Before this one, Nawal with Hima, Mama Miriam Makeba, the late Mama Miriam Makeba, Aluta Continua, Angela Kijo and the Soweto Gospel Choir, Sunlight to My Soul. That's what you bring every day, right? We're going to check out the second hour.
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0: 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Of course you have, right? Where you can read some couple of interesting

stuff here about Channel Africa. That's number one. Number two, about the continent, right? And get to find out, maybe if you're interested in knowing what's happening around the continent, especially when it comes to news pertaining to the African continent. And you might be missing it as well. Don't despair. All of that, you will find it there, I'm telling you. Her name is Kudzai Semvezo. She doesn't know why. But we'll get to find out, though. Why is it that she doesn't know why, right? Let's get to it.

0: It is Lilo Salota. Oh man, Kuzai Savanzo before this one, I don't know why. Morning Reset on Channel Africa, The African Perspective. And bringing it to you from now until 6 a.m. Central African Time. Hello Africa, tell me how you doing. Are you well? I know you are. You might be in Dakar at the moment, or in Durban, or you might be in the Cape, or Cairo, right? Yep, Kinshasa or Nairobi, hey. We love hanging out with you. Such a pleasure. Time now for tribe tracking. We're looking at the Baka, which are one of the oldest indigenous people of the Congo Basin rainforest, living mainly in Cameroon, at the Republic of the Congo, Gabon, and parts of the Central African Republic. They have inhabited these forests for thousands of years, developing an extraordinary understanding of the region's plants, wildlife, and ecosystems. Traditionally, the Baka lived as nomadic hunters, hunter-gatherers, relying on hunting, fishing, and gathering wild fruits, nuts, honeys, mushrooms, and medicinal plants for their survival. Their deep knowledge of the forest has been passed down through generations by oral traditions, earning them a reputation as expert trackers, skilled forest guardians, and custodians of one of the world's richest natural environments. Sure. Okay, that's the Baka. If we're going to look at currently on where they are they still around? Are they still effective when it comes currently? So that's what we do just after 4 a.m. Central African Time. I bring you Tribe Tracking.
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0: Desperado. Hey. Paparazzi. Paparazzi. Don't you lose. Hmm. Come on. Charlie Poppy with the Lahore on the morning reset on Channel Africa. And before that, Faceless with Serotonin with Venus. Coming up to 18 minutes past 4 Central African time. The morning reset on this Thursday, the 9th of July, 2026. We're looking at the tribe tracking, the Baka ethnic group. And in fact, many Baka communities continue to live in the forests of Cameroon, the Republic of Congo, Gabon, and the Central African Republic, while others have settled in villages near roads and towns. Although some still practice traditional hunting, fishing, gathering, many now combine these customs with farming, wage labor, and trade. The Baka remain committed to preserving their language, music, spiritual traditions, and deep connection to the rainforest, even as they face challenges such as deforestation, loss of ancestral lands, and limited access to education and health care. Oh man, all right. But you know, I think survival has always been a part of our nature as human beings, that we'll proceed, we'll do what needs to be done, we'll get it done at all costs, even surviving actually, and through difficult situations. And sometimes those keep us together in making sure that, you know what, whatever it is that we need to march on in this world and continue living and continue existing, we get to do that. But big shout out to the Baka community. I'm going to bring some more tomorrow. That is on the morning reset, where we get to look at tribe tracking just after 4 a.m. Central African time.
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2: So how do you respond to Niger's new penal code, which criminalizes same-sex relationships and imposes prison terms of up to 10 years?
3: Yes, I think the Niger legal system is responding to what is more or less a clarion call to criminalize unnatural relationships among people of same sex. And it's a response to the growing tendency of the West to continue to impose their beliefs and understanding of human rights on the African continent and other developing countries.
2: That's Dr. Samson Osagie, who's a Nigerian lawyer and former vice president of the African Bar Association. And there are those that are defending it, and many that are saying it's out of order. Where do you sit?

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Then follow us on our socials. Channel Africa One on all social pages. And get the African perspective.

Yo, you know, this is literally music to those who like a nice thing to their ears, eh? Techno says on you, mention all the brands, they look good on you. Some will be like, oh, let's go shopping, darling, okay? Kitty, before this one, and hanging out with Jackie, cheat on you. Look at thy face, look at thy bum bum. Morikante, Jala, as well as Musa Keys that we kicked off with right here on the morning reset on Channel Africa, the African perspective. It is a Thursday morning and you being part of us. And you know that in checking out some of the soccer games and looking into the 2026, that is the FIFA World Cup 2026, and that games that are yet that played, as well as those that are still coming as well. So there is a lot of excitement, I must say. Remember, there was actually the France versus, which is the game that is coming up, France and Morocco. That's one that we look forward to, because the 16, the round 16 is completed. So we're gonna look at now the quarterfinals, and there is that France and Morocco game that is still that is gonna be happening actually, and today. So also tomorrow, Spain versus Belgium. On Saturday, there is the Norway versus England. And then in the early hours of the morning, Argentina and Switzerland on Sunday morning. So there is more games to be played. And I think for me, though, I am not sure which team.

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0: Baby, don't test me. This is my place. This is my space, eh? Don't you dare. Yeah? You know LeBianca, my place. Ira Starr, before this, All the Love. Asha, Jayla, ahead of that. Preceded by Shekinah, Suited. Just imagine getting someone who'll fight for you like this, eh? This is my place, girl. And as a man, I'm standing there, man, saying nothing, you know? You feel like a superhero this time, eh? In my dreams. Let's get to the last hour.
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0: 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Channel Africa, first with the African story globally. Let's get to it right now. Still to come, we're going to be checking out Mind Your Language Africa. There is a word I'm looking for today. And then Africa Rewind coming up, plus a birthday buzz. And we still have the motivational minute. So it is a jam-packed hour. And the music, oh my word. If I start to talk, you will understand what I mean.

0: MT, Saudi and Ruff, a bunch. In fact, this EP, 6 tracks, and it's worth checking out, eh? To listen to it, I'm telling you. It's one of those, oh, which song do we select kind of. Yeah, they did very well here, man. And before this one, Tio Savage featuring Dr. Seed, If I Start to Talk. Coming up to 10 minutes past 5 Central African Time, Morning Reset it is. And thank you very much for checking us. Have you downloaded the Channel Africa mobile app? Where you get to keep us in your pocket, in your bag, depending where you put your phone, eh? We don't care. Even right there on the chest, yeah? We've got Mind Your Language Africa. Let's get to it.
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0: There is a word I'm looking for today. It's kind of tricky, right? Depending which part of the world you are at in terms of pronunciation. I know! If you're from the US, I know you say water, right? If you're from Africa, it's water. Huh? Okay, yeah. Yeah, so that's the word I'm looking for today. What is water in your language? And just give us an example as well in terms of how you'd use it in a conversation on a daily, right? Yeah, that's what I'm looking for. What is water in your language? As we mind your language, Africa.
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1: The one and only Tongai Arnold Chirisa. My man.
2: Drum roll, please.
1: You know, when you started out in Studio 263, way back in the day, did you become the Hollywood superstar that you are today?
2: You know what was funny? Like, I used to do a thing with my brothers that back in the day when you had to go to, like, a DVD store to loan out the DVD so you can watch it and then return it. You know, before the movie started, there was, like, 10 minutes of commercials or, like, trailers. And we still had that dude that did the commercial voice.
1: So
2: every time, you know, he would say the name
3: Will Smith, Denzel Washington,
2: I would literally put my name in there as well. I had no idea why I used to do that, but it was just like, yeah, one day is one day. That's what I knew. But this is before, like, I truly had an idea of that I really wanted to be an actor.
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0: Currently sitting at number 2 on Africa Chart Toppers Top 20 Countdown. This is Tenny and Olamide with Zion. Now, speaking of Tenny, go to her socials and check out how hilarious her videos are, man. Jeez! I think she can be a comedian. Trust you me on that. Before this one, Keys Daniel hanging out with Angela Kijo and Johnny Drill, Police. It's coming up to 21 minutes past 5 Central African time. Mind your language, Africa!
1: 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Mind your language, Africa.
0: The word for today is water. What is water in your language?
2: Good morning. And so, in so, water. Fa and so no brem. Bring me water.
3: 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Our word for today is amanzi, meaning water. Ngicela amanzi wokuphuza. Can I please have water to drink? Thank you.
4: Good morning. The word in my language, Sesotho, is metsi, which is translated water. And how I will use it in a sentence, I'll say, Ngwana o nwa metsi. This is translated, the child is drinking water.
0: Thank you very much. All right, that is water in your language. Coming up, got to be checking out Africa Rewind. Plus a birthday buzz coming through as well.
1: 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Mind your language. 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
8: Por isso, a Channel Africa está a convocar artistas africanos a submeterem as suas músicas. 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
11: 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Red carpet. Cameras. Microphones all over you. And then there'll be those screams.
12: Shine! He's here! Oh, it's him!
11: 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I love you too. 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
13: In my dreams.
11: 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I love you too.
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0: Come on, man.
1: Shoo!
0: The second voice, let me be. And ahead of this, DJ Zinhle, DJ Lace Fangtone, Thobani White, Baba Yilwa. And ahead of that one, Omalay Soso. Kicked off with Credo V, Daniels, Njalo, Njalo. The man who's getting social media debating, hey? Interesting stuff, it is. All right, it is a morning reset on Channel Africa, the African perspective. Don't forget, we're going to be chatting to Rise and Shine. That will be in 12 minutes time. And in fact, straight after that, the Motivation Minute comes through. News in 21 minutes. That will be with Jwalani Tulongwepe. And then we've got Sports Update with Mosibudi Rachel Makura. All right, let's get now to Africa Rewind. On this day, the 9th of July 2002, the African Union was officially launched in Durban, South Africa, replacing the Organization of African Unity, which was OAU, which had been established in 1963. The transition marked a new era of African unity and cooperation, with the AU expanding its focus beyond political liberation to include economic integration, peace and security, sustainable development, and a stronger collaboration among its member states. Today, the African Union has 55 member countries, representing every internationally recognized country on the African continent. All right, today, 2011, South Sudan officially became an independent nation after separating from Sudan, following a referendum in which an overwhelming majority voted for independence. The historic event marked the birth of Africa's newest sovereign state, bringing an end to decades of civil conflict. In fact, today, Juba serves as the country's capital, and 9 July is celebrated annually as Independence Day in South Sudan. Let's get to find out who is celebrating their birthdays today.
2: The birthday bars. The birthday bars.

0: Happy birthday to Tatiana Smith, born today in 1997 in Johannesburg, South Africa. In fact, turning 29, she is one of South Africa's most decorated swimmers, winning Olympic gold in the women's 200-meter breaststroke at the 2020 Tokyo Olympic Games and adding further Olympic medals at the 2024 Paris Olympic Games, a multiple world champion and world record holder. Tatiana has established herself as one of Africa's greatest swimmers and an inspiration to aspiring athletes across the continent. Also on this day, happy birthday to Yadesa Borgia, born on this day in 1970 in Ethiopia, turning 56, is an Ethiopian artist and graphic designer better known for creating the official flag of the African Union, which was adopted in 2003. His design, featuring a green background with the African continent surrounded by 55 gold stars, symbolizes unity, hope, and the collective aspiration of Africa's nation. Let's find out on the socials. Happy birthday to Mpo Esi Ayidu and Ohene David Ayidu. Who else? Malwandla Grant Nobela. Nkamukhelang Libu Libelwani celebrating a birthday today. And who else is celebrating on this day, being the 9th of July? All right, is that it? I think it is. Anyway, it's your birthday. Happy birthday to you. May you have an awesome day as you celebrate yours.
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1: Somi Grammy nominated jazz voice, Rwandan and Ugandan roots, born in the US but claimed by the African continent. But she's also honored Africa's Miriam Makeba.
2: I'm South African. I can't talk to you without speaking about Ginger Me Slowly. In fact, that song has brought so much pressure on us South African men and how to treat our women.
3: It's not a song that I don't want to sing, but there are times when I feel like maybe I want to have a set that's a little more like, you know, I don't know, the sort of brewing in other emotional spaces. I still feel like, oh, but I should do Ginger Me Slowly. It's kind of a joke now with my man. You know, I love that it's a love song that people want to hear and that it occupies a kind of warm energy center for me.
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4: And then straight after Morning Reset, we check out Rise and Shine between 6 and 9 a.m. Central African Time. Let's find out what's happening on this Thursday, the 9th of July. Good morning, Propita.
5: Good morning, Mr. T. Happy Friday Eve.
4: Yes. 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
5: Thursdays always positive days.
4: Eh? Exactly. We walk tall. Eh?
5: So, coming up on Rise and Shine today, we're taking a look at some interesting stories. Today, South Sudan marks 15 years of independence. And whilst that should be a celebration, there are hard questions that are being asked about broken promises, delayed elections, and what freedom has truly delivered for ordinary South Sudanese. And then also, get this, a fake government agency was set up inside the offices of the Nigeria Secretariat and got allocated nearly $1 million before anybody noticed until now. How bizarre.
4: Oh, my word.
5: Yeah, that's what's coming up on the show in about 10 minutes.
4: Thank you very much, bro, Peter. All right. Let's wrap up Morning Reset as we wrap it up with that Motivation Minute. Professor Lumumba, known as PLO, Lumumba, Kenyan lawyer, academic, author, one of Africa's most influential motivational and leadership speakers. Let's get to find out what he has to say today.
0: Motivational Minute on the Morning Reset.
6: Africa must do what others have done. Energy. You must generate enough energy or sufficient energy to industrialize. Value addition. We must stop the brain drain. Some of our best men and women are outside. We must be in the nuclear age. We must be in the artificial intelligence age. As I speak to you now, we don't control technology. Twitter. All these, the internet, we don't. It is controlled from elsewhere. The experience of others tells us why China is what China is. Why Japan is what she is, why Korea is what she is, why Vietnam is now becoming what it is becoming, is because they served in order to be in a position to completely realize sustainable development. We must control the levers of development. If we don't, then we will be controlled and manipulated.
0: Motivational Minute on the Morning Reset.
4: Oh, thank you very much, Prof. PLO Lumumba. Always thought-provoking, I know. All right, let's throw back Thursday. Why not? Yeah? Throw back to 1991. Actually, this album was released on the 24th of June, called the Siyaya album. Stimela. Remember, they were with Brare Piri, but he was no longer with them at this time. Nana Coyote. Mutishwane's voice you're gonna hear, eh? Oh my goodness! Yay! Yeah, yeah.

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1: Yes, indeed. Start your day strong with Channel Africa's Rise and Shine with Peter Ndoro and Sepiso Makwetla. And we have a full 3 hours waiting for you. But we begin, as we do every day, with the news as we say good morning to Jwalani Tulongwepe, followed by the sports headlines with Musibudi Rachel Makura. Good morning, ladies.
2: 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The African Perspective.
3: Thank you, Peter. Good morning. Tunisia is facing renewed international scrutiny after courts handed down lengthy prison sentences to several prominent human rights defenders. Critics say this is the latest sign of a shrinking civic space under President Kais Saied. According to Human Rights Watch, the convictions target activists for their human rights work and are intended to silence dissent. The organization is calling on Tunisian authorities to release those it says have been arbitrarily detained. Human Rights Watch's Middle East and North Africa spokesperson, Ahmed Benchemsi.
4: Tunisia is rapidly approaching a point where virtually no opposition remains at all. Today, if you openly oppose President Kais Saied or his policies, you're either in prison or in exile or well on your way to one of these two outcomes. Since the power grab of President Saied in 2021, he has moved systematically to dismantle every check on his power. He has rewritten the electoral system to tame the parliament, and he brought the judiciary to heels. Then once the institutions that could challenge him were neutralized, the president turned to those who could still speak out, first journalists and now civil society organizations.
3: Foreign nationals camped on pavements outside the Home Affairs refugee reception offices in Durban, South Africa. In the KwaZulu-Natal province, have vowed to remain there until the government provides them with temporary shelter. Most of them are from the Democratic Republic of Congo. They say they've been seeking assistance for several weeks after being forced to flee their communities due to tensions and hostility toward undocumented foreign nationals. Last week, the eThekwini municipality confirmed that the group is legally in South Africa, but issued an ultimatum instructing them to return to their communities or face possible repatriation. Raphael Bahebwa from the DRC speaks on behalf of the group.
5: I don't know what's happening, but since they brought us here, we're still outside. And it's not easy because I think almost 8 weeks now. Saturday, it was raining. You know we are in the winter. And then when it rains, it doesn't come much. It rains whole night. We have children, we have women here, but what we are saying, we are legal here. They promise us to have temporary shelter. This is what we're still waiting.
3: South African citizens who have had their identity documents blocked before November 2022 have until Friday to contest the block at any Home Affairs office. To date, over 2 million ID numbers have been blocked for various reasons, including cases classified as duplicates and those requiring status verification. Home Affairs says individuals who do not visit their offices by the deadline will have their IDs cancelled after the process is complete. Didebo Ndamani reports.
6: Affected individuals are urged to visit Home Affairs offices with written and oral representations. They are advised to bring some of the following documents to support their claims: original birth certificate, clinic card or confirmation of birth, parents' ID or death certificates. They can also bring school reports, an affidavit from parents or the original informant, together with a copy of the informant's identity document. They may also bring any other document that may assist in confirming their identity, citizenship or legal status. Didebo Ndamani, SABC News, Johannesburg.
3: International law expert from Wits University in South Africa, Patrick Kadima, has expressed optimism after Kenya received a record number of co-nominations for a seat at the International Court of Justice. Judge Phoebe Okoa is a step closer to securing the seat. The announcement, published by the United Nations Secretary General, highlights strong cross-regional backing ahead of the crucial elections set for November for the 2027 to 2036 term. Africa Africa is represented by South African jurist Professor Diret Ladi at the court. Kadima says this nomination bodes well for the continent at large.
7: It's not only in the International Court of Justice where Africa has been underrepresented. It is everywhere, you know, in the multilateral system where Africa has been underrepresented. But we are now moving into an era where African international lawyers are being taken very seriously. Their scholarship is being taken very seriously. And that is not to say that there is still no bias, you know, in terms of, you know, how African international lawyers are viewed. But with the likes of Judge, Professor Phoebe Okowa and the likes of our own Professor Diret Ladi, you know, they are putting the name of the continent on the map.
3: The United States Central Command has confirmed the launch of a new military strike against Iran in what it says is an effort to further degrade Iran's ability to threaten freedom of navigation in the Strait of Hormuz. The confirmation comes after President Donald Trump threatened to escalate military action against Iran after the latter attacked commercial vessels in the strait earlier this week, leading to a military escalation between both sides over the last 24 hours. Sharon Bryce Pease reports that Iran is now likely to again target U.S. interests in the region, just as the United Nations is warning against a new military escalation.
8: CENTCOM says the United States was holding Iran accountable for what it called recent and unjustified aggression against commercial shipping and civilian crews freely navigating a vital international waterway, a strait Iran asserts falls under its sovereignty. President Trump earlier indicated that in his view the ceasefire with Iran was over and hinted that strikes would continue as soon as Wednesday night into Thursday. Iran has warned that it would retaliate against U.S. interests in the region, leading to a new round of tit-for-tat actions likely to send the oil prices skyrocketing again.
3: For any news stories you would like to share with us, please do send an email to newsroom@channelafrica.co.za or call us on +27 11 714 4459. For Channel Africa News, I'm Jolani Tulo Mwepe.
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9: And coming up in your sports news this hour, the FIFA World Cup finally enters the quarterfinal stage today, while the Egyptian Football Association extends the contract of coach Hussein Hassam. I'll have details of these and other stories at the bottom of the hour.

0: Good morning, good morning. You're listening to Rise and Shine. 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Channel Africa, always first with the African story globally. I'm Peter Ndoro. So, what's coming up on the program today? We're taking a look at a number of stories, and Tunisia sentences 8 human traffickers, 8 human rights defenders, rather. I beg your pardon. Very different story, that one. Tunisia sentencing 8 human rights defenders to prison in a single week, including a 75-year-old activist facing 25 years behind bars. The international community is calling it a deliberate assault on dissent in the country. In East Africa, Kenya becomes the latest African nation to establish a sovereign wealth fund, signing into law a framework to protect the country's mineral and petroleum revenues for future generations. We'll be taking a look at what that means for ordinary Kenyans. And millions of South Africans risk losing their identity documents permanently if they don't visit a local Home Affairs office before Friday. We'll have the details on who's affected and what they need to do.
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1: Right, it's 6:11 Central African time. Good morning, Tsepiso Makwetla.
2: Wow. Can I handle it this Thursday morning? Good morning, Peter Ndora. How are you doing?
1: Do you know what? It's Thursday Eve. And
2: no, Friday Eve.
1: A Friday Eve, yes. And we're getting closer and closer to September.
2: Let me just raise this chair.
1: It's only July. And summer starts or spring is September.
2: Listen, I'm just feeling the sunniness, like winter has just hit me, right?
1: Yeah.
2: Anyway. So we will catch up. Because there's lots to catch up on in just a moment.
1: Yeah.
2: But let's take a look at our daily Africa roundup. So each morning, just after the 6 o'clock news, we bring you a concise update on the key developments shaping the continent and the world over in the past 24 hours with insights from our team of journalists, analysts, and newsmakers. We place the day's biggest stories into context, helping you stay informed, connected, and prepared for the day ahead. And we begin in South Africa with citizens who have had their identity documents blocked before November 2022 have until Friday to contest the block at any Home Affairs offices. To date, over 2 million ID numbers have been blocked for various reasons, including cases classified as duplicates and those requiring status verification. Home Affairs says individuals who do not visit their offices by the deadline will have their IDs cancelled after the process is completed. Ditebogo Ntamani reports.
3: Affected individuals are urged to visit Home Affairs offices with written and oral representations. They are advised to bring some of the following documents to support their claims: original birth certificate, clinic card or confirmation of birth, parents' ID or death certificates. They can also bring school reports, an affidavit from parents or the original informant, together with a copy of the informant's identity document. They may also bring any other document that may assist in confirming their identity, citizenship or legal status. Ditebogo Ntamani, SABC News, Johannesburg.
1: Still in South Africa, the country's Border Management Authority says that it's working closely with the South African National Defence Force to tighten security at the country's borders, with a particular focus on the Bight Bridge crossing between one of the busiest land borders between South Africa and Zimbabwe. Now, the BMA, the Commissioner, Dr. Mike Masiapato, was briefing Parliament's Portfolio Committee on Home Affairs, which is conducting an oversight in the crossing as part of its scrutiny of the ongoing repatriation operations.
4: The second part of what they're interested in is to also to check outside the port in terms of the work that we do to be able to make sure that those people that are actually being exited, none of them are then going to walk back into the country illegally. So that is one other area that we are going to do. That we are going to do in the afternoon, where we are going to take them through to the borderline, working together with our colleagues from the Defence Force out there in terms of what we are doing from a response perspective, but also working together with the border guards using the drones and all of those other technologies.
2: Tunisia is facing renewed international scrutiny after courts handed down lengthy prison sentences to several prominent human rights defenders. Critics say this is the latest sign of a shrinking civic space under President Kais Saied. According to Human Rights Watch, the convictions target activists for their human rights work and are intended to silence dissent. Human Rights Watch's Middle East and North Africa spokesperson Ahmed Benjams.
5: Tunisia is rapidly approaching a point where virtually no opposition remains at all. Today, if you openly oppose President Kais Saied or his policies, you're either in prison or in exile or well on your way to one of these two outcomes. Since the power grab of President Saied in 2021, he has moved systematically to dismantle every check on his power. He has rewritten the electoral system to tame the parliament, and he brought the judiciary to heels. Then once the institutions that could challenge him were neutralized, the president turned to those who could still speak out, first journalists and now civil society organizations.
1: Across Southern Africa, investment in railway infrastructure is gathering pace, and analysts say that it could be a transformative situation for the region's economy. Now, the Southern African Development Community, or SADC, is overseeing several major rail corridor projects aimed at reducing transport costs, boosting cross-border trade, and connecting landlocked countries to coastal parts. Charlotte Matsinko of the African Partnership Program says that infrastructure remains the single greatest enabler of transformation across the continent.
6: So the intention of African Partnership Program is to look at infrastructure as a system. We believe that you can't look at rail in isolation, you can't look at road in isolation, can't look in ports in isolation. All of them need to be interconnected. So our intention with the program is to onboard as many partners as possible so that we can go into various African countries, provide African solutions for African problems. This part of the program is a pilot program where we go in, say for instance, 10 to 15 bridges at key locations. We also provide the diagnostics. So we come in, we say this is a strategic point, whether it's rail or road.
2: Kenya's President William Ruto has signed into law legislation establishing the country's sovereign wealth fund. The fund is designed to cushion the economy against financial shocks, finance strategic infrastructure projects, and preserve wealth for future generations once the country's mineral and petroleum resources are depleted. Didaba Tsotetse has the story.
7: The sovereign wealth fund will manage Kenya's surplus reserves and help strengthen long-term economic stability. It will also provide funding for key development projects while safeguarding national savings. President Ruto said the fund reflects Kenya's commitment to financing sustainable development and ensuring the country's natural resources benefit its citizens. He stressed that minerals should support local value addition rather than simply being exported in raw form. Ruto said the Sovereign Wealth Fund belongs to the people of Kenya, not the government.
2: And that's how we end today's edition of the Africa Roundup. It is now 18 minutes past 6.
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1: Right, it's time now to turn our attention to Central Africa, where we've got stories ranging from a deadly disease outbreak to questions over a veteran leader's health. And joining us to unpack all of the region's stories, we are joined by our usual Thursday morning commentator, Aaron Ngambi, geopolitical analyst. A very good morning to you, brother.
8: Morning, Peter, and how are you doing?
1: Yeah, we soldier on indeed. So let's turn now to some stories which are quite fascinating, but I think the one that's grabbed my attention straight away is that of Cameroon's 93-year-old president, Paul Biya. We're hearing that family members have been called to Switzerland. What do you make of this? Is this a sign, a health scare? What's the speculation?
8: Yeah, I could tell that that is definitely a story of interest to you, Peter, because we've covered this many, many times about the health of the Cameroonian president. You know, he disappeared before the elections last year, then reappeared in public just during the actual campaigns for a short period, and then he won the elections. And soon after that, again, he went back to Europe. Yes. We're hearing that his family members, Frank Biera, his son, and also delegates from the government officials who usually do not travel with him, have been summoned and deployed to go to Switzerland. We don't know what is going on. We can only hope for the best, but it looks like the obvious might be what is going on here.
1: Let's assume, you know, that it doesn't end well. What's the succession plan there?
8: Well, there's a lot of interesting dynamics within the government and the party in power. Of course, there's a constitutional establishment. I think the vice president would assume power for a transition period. But there are people who have pretty much held this president hostage and wanted him to be in the seat of power for as long as he can, because, of course, they profit from this enterprise. But also there are people that have criticized the president and tried to break away. You remember his number one rival was his immediate past minister, a cabinet minister. So you see that there's going to be a fragmentation. Obviously, there will be infights, and who knows what happens next. But I think constitutionally, there will be some sort of power share, power succession, until we see what happens to the country.
1: DRC, we know that they're struggling with an Ebola outbreak that's killed more than 500 people now. We're seeing, though, health workers on the front line threatening to strike over pay and working conditions. Tell us more about that.
8: Yeah, so unfortunately, what is happening in the DR Congo is that the outbreak of Ebola is by and large in Ituri province, you know, some eastern part of the Congo, where there's also the rebels and the fighting that's going on. We have seen a huge number of cases in those areas, even though the rebels tell us that in their area where they have captured, they have contained this disease, and that the virus is not spreading, and that there are no really actual deaths. So we've seen that in other provinces, such as the Ituri province, the health workers from there, the local health workers, feel like they've been sidelined, because we see that government is transporting health workers from Kinshasa, from the capital city and other big cities, to go and try to help these areas and contain the disease so that there's not massive spreading of the disease and the number of deaths does not increase. But because of that, the local health workers feel kind of sidelined, and also they've complained about the working conditions and the pay itself. So these are the dynamics at play, and these are the complaints that we're hearing on the ground.
1: And then Gabon, it's a country that's just switched on its first internationally certified data center, which officials say is a step towards keeping the country's data within its borders instead of relying on foreign service. Why does something as unglamorous as data centers matter for the country's independence? And dare I say, a number of other countries are probably facing the same question.
8: Well, yeah, so this is the first time we're seeing Gabon inaugurate its first, what they call Tier 3 International Standard Data Center. And the idea here is that with this data center, the government and Gabon itself will completely take over the security of the data by hosting it and enabling Gabon to actually store or save sensitive data that belongs to government and businesses within its borders, rather than relying on foreign digital infrastructure. So rather than having, you know, multilateral corporations or international corporations and countries in tech from maybe Europe or from the United States to actually secure this data for the government and keep this data for them, they feel like this is more of some sort of independence, I guess, where they're able to store the data and be able to secure it and have it within their own borders. That's why they think this is very significant.
1: So Angola is being pitched by a Bahrain-based marine tourism company as a potential hub for yachts and floating hotels built around a coastline of some 1,600 kilometers. Is this the start of a genuine new industry for Angola, a nice pitch for investors that's a long way from being built?
8: Yeah, so this is, they're projecting this as some really exciting news, and the investors come in with a lot of confidence to talk about how the coastline has beautiful views. They have the coast, they have the beaches, they have all the scenery. And one of the things they talked about is how they want to make, for example, Peter, if you want to go to Angola and pay for a yacht, you know, and spend a night there rather than going to a hotel room, they're saying that with this industry coming in, they're going to make it very affordable and it's easy access. It'd be more like just basically getting a hotel room at almost those rates. So this seems like something very promising and it seems very exciting. I just don't know how the locals will benefit from this, because usually we've talked about how the economy in Angola has been struggling for the last few years, even under this government, for the last 5 years. So do the local people have access to these luxury services, and will they be able to have the money, excess money to spend on such luxury and vacation? We're yet to see that.
1: The DRC, it's been more than a year after DRC and Rwanda signed a U.S. brokered a peace deal, fighting between Congolese forces and what some say are Rwandan-backed M23 rebels has continued. And M23 still controls the key eastern cities of Goma and Bukavu. I mean, it's been signed, but why has this agreement failed to deliver peace on the ground?
8: So I think that we might see some real shift with this deal, especially the Washington Accords, the peace accords that they signed. Just a few days ago, there was a statement that was issued by the Secretary of State, Marco Rubio, saying that actually Rwanda will be sanctioned. By mid-July, they expect that Rwanda will be able to withdraw all the M23 or rebels that they support in the eastern DR Congo. But the problem there is that Rwanda has said that their presence in the eastern part of the DR Congo is a defensive measure than anything else, because they are worried about the FDLR and other, you know, Houthi rebels that would want to regroup and go back to Rwanda. So, but this is the first time we're seeing the United States take a really strong stance against the accused perpetrators, which is the Rwandan government, the RDF, the Rwandan Defense Force, and the M23 that they sponsor. So I think that we'll see some shift. The tone from Washington, from the Trump administration, seems to be very, very harsh on President Kagame and his administration.
1: He's been very harsh with Iran, and we see where that has taken him. So why does pressure from the U.S. Matter?
8: Yeah, in this context, yeah, I mean, Trump is impulsive, you know, he's emotional, and you don't know what he said tomorrow. He said a lot of bad things about the Iranians while he's negotiating with them, even at the NATO summit just yesterday. But why the pressure matters on Rwanda is that he wants to sanction, looks like the State Department wants to sanction the top leadership in the government in Rwanda. They want to put sanctions on them. They want to force them. Remember, not long ago, the M23 had to withdraw from some of the occupied territories or the areas that they had taken over, because there was pressure on Rwanda, and Rwanda actually exerted pressure on the M23. So they withdrew, but they're still within the eastern part of the DR Congo. If that pressure continues, it depends on what strategy that the Kagame administration employs. But other than that, it seems like it might be a little bit of withdrawal and look like there might be a breather and some sort of peace come to the eastern part of DR Congo. In other words, I'm saying that it seems like Trump has actually hit the nail on its head. Remember, the accusation is that the Rwandan Defense Force and the Rwandan government is behind the M23. So if that is the case and it puts pressure on that, then there might be some problems with M23. The territories.
1: We wait with bated breath and see what happens there. Aaron, absolutely. Always great talking to you, my brother. Take care. Have a great weekend and a great week ahead.
8: Thank you, Peter, and happy Friday Eve.
1: Thank you so much. That's Aaron Gambi, a geopolitical analyst, making sense of the Central Africa region for us, as he does every Thursday. It's 6:30 and it's time for your news headlines. Good morning, Jwalane Tulo Mwepe.
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9: Thank you, Peter. Good morning. Making headlines, Tunisia is facing renewed international scrutiny after courts handed down lengthy prison sentences to several prominent human rights defenders. International law expert from Wits University in South Africa, Patrick Gadima, has expressed optimism after Kenya received a record number of co-nominations for a seat at the International Court of Justice. Judge Phoebe Okoa is a step closer to securing the seat. And finally, the United States Central Command has confirmed the launch of new military strikes against Iran in what it says is an effort to further degrade Iran's ability to threaten freedom of navigation in the Strait of Hormuz. I will have details on these and other stories at 7 o'clock.
0: SABC News. Headlines. The African Perspective.
2: And let's check in now with the sports desk. We say good morning to Musibudi Rachel Makura.
0: Sports. On Channel Africa. 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
10: Thank you so much, Sabiso. A very good morning from the sports desk. While Morocco have no special plans for their World Cup quarterfinal against France, but know they will need to match their heavy, fancied opponents in all departments. That's according to the coach of the side, Mohamed Ohabi. They must, however, cope as well without striker Ismail Sabari, who hurt his hamstring early in their last 16 victory over Canada. Sabari scored goals in each of Morocco's three group matches and also netted the decisive penalty in the shootout victory over the Netherlands in the last round of 32. So the two teams are meeting tonight in the first match of the quarterfinals of the FIFA World Cup. And just 4 years ago, they met in the semifinals of the FIFA World Cup in Qatar. It was France who defeated Morocco by 2-0 in that encounter. Well, the Egyptian Football Association have approved the contract extension of national team coach Houssam Hassan after Egypt's successful campaign at the FIFA World Cup. Now, the 59-year-old was appointed in February of 2024 and led Egypt to the semifinals of the 2025 Africa Cup of Nations tournament. He said earlier that he had been working with the national team without a contract since February of 2026. Egypt claimed their first World Cup victory under Hassan following a 3-1 victory over New Zealand in the group stages of the FIFA World Cup. They went on to beat Australia on penalties in the round of 32 and in their first knockout match of the tournament before losing 3-2 to the defending champions Argentina in their bid for a place in the quarterfinals of the global showpiece. On to this now, former UFC champion Dricus du Plessis is now eager to showcase a much more complete version of himself when he battles former welterweight champion Kamaru Usman in Oklahoma City in the USA on the 18th of July. So, 11 months have now passed since du Plessis lost his middleweight belt to Khamzat Chihaev in a frustrating fashion, but the former champion says he's now eager to test himself against the Nigerian nightmare.
11: We've been talking about the fight for a long time. He's mentioned the fight way before we made the fight, and I said, well, cool, I'll take that fight. Because now people say, why don't you fight Imamov? I don't mind that fight either. I want to fight somebody that gets me to my title again.
10: Now, the existing bad blood between du Plessis as well as Usman stems from the original debate around who is and isn't the so-called real African champion. However, the proud South African was quick to acknowledge the UFC legacy of Usman.
11: Why go out there and fight another striker? People are going to be like, yeah, okay, well, we know you can strike. What about the rest of them? And grappling is of my last fight. I want to go out there and prove what I've done. Prove, like I said, go out and figure this out and go show the problem that the middleweights have on their hands now, because now I am more complete, and I was a complete fighter, but now I am complete in all areas, and I can't wait to go and show that.
10: And finally, Russian athletes could be allowed to compete for their country at the 2028 Olympic Games in Los Angeles after the International Olympic Committee provisionally lifted their suspension. Now, the IOC suspended the Russian Olympic Committee back in 2023 in response to the war in the Ukraine. But it says that ban is no longer applicable and athletes from Russia can now compete again as long as they meet relevant anti-doping requirements. No decision has yet been taken on whether Russia could display their flag, colours as well as anthem at the Olympic Games. The IOC did say it will continue to not organise IOC events in Russia or invite Russian government or state officials to its events. Some Russian athletes competed at both the 2024 Paris Olympic Games and this year's Winter Olympic Games in Milan as neutrals. Brings the time to 6:35 a.m. Central African time. That concludes your first sports update this morning on Africa Rise and Shine. A reminder, for all sports stories you'd like to share with us, do send us an email. That's to newsroom@channelafrica.co.za. Alternatively, call us. The newsroom line is +27 11714 4459. I'm back with more sports news in the next hour for Channel Africa Sport. I am Musibudi Rachel Makura.
0: 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The African perspective.
1: 6:36 Central African time. And you know me, I like to go back in time. 2011, 9th of July, Sudan split into two.
2: Oh, was it on this day?
1: And that meant South Sudan became the youngest nation in the world. And this was after a referendum in which 98.83% of voters chose to secede from Sudan. I wonder what the other, the 1.17%, why they voted to stay with Sudan. What was the story? They're probably Sudanese origin, eh?
2: I was going to say, yeah, they're probably closest to the Sudan border. Yes. And I suppose it's what we've been talking about, the whole thing of splitting a people.
1: Yes, yes, yes. And there was so much promise, wasn't there?
2: And sadly, it really does hurt me that South Sudan has not known peace. Yeah. And as you were saying, what John Garang fought for decades just didn't. Yeah, but
1: now it's self-inflicted wounds. You know, I wish we could say that there's all these dark forces coming from outside.
2: But you know, the pursuit of power and people, like, there'll always be that tug of war.
1: Yeah.
2: I've got another interesting today in history for you. Think back.
1: Durban, South Africa.
2: Yeah.
1: Special day. I remember Thabo Mbeki in his moment, because he was the host country when what happened? African Union came into being.
2: Ah, okay.
1: Or were you thinking of something else?
2: And it's going to be very interesting for me, because this day in history in Durban is the anniversary of the July 2, 2021 riots.
1: What a coincidence, eh?
2: Right?
1: Mad coincidence. Yeah, no, Thabo Mbeki was leading the nation as South Africa hosted the continent, and the OAU became the AU.
2: And it's actually quite intriguing that fast forward to this year. And it was almost an undoing of that dream and that pledge to unite Africa.
1: And this is 2002. 24 years later, the plan was, the OAU was about liberation from colonial powers. The next chapter was about fast-forward economic growth and empowerment, and sadly, it really hasn't happened.
2: But also fostering unity of Africa, because remember, Muammar Gaddafi was speaking about a United States of Africa.
1: And the Afro as a currency. We live in hope. We live in hope.
2: We live and learn, though. Or at least I hope we live and learn. Right,
1: business news coming up shortly. Stay with us.
0: Where Africa's morning finds its voice. Rise and shine with Sipiso Magwetla and Peter Ndoro. The African perspective.
1: Yep, let's catch you up with the business news now. And we say good morning to you, Buntle Headbush.
0: Business news on Channel Africa. The African perspective.
12: Thanks, Peter. Good morning to you and a very good morning to our listeners. Our top business story this morning, the National Treasury has assured the public that its decision to withhold almost $826 million of the equitable share transfers of 69 municipalities around the country will not interfere with service delivery. It's emphasized that the move is aimed at strengthening fiscal discipline and ensuring compliance with financial management requirements. Treasury says 99 municipalities were initially affected. However, the number reduced to 69 upon receipt of meaningful commitments from some municipalities. Ohala Laitseng Haaregwe is a Deputy Director General at National Treasury.
13: We're not expecting that service delivery will be interrupted, as I indicated earlier. As we know that as much as the transfers from national are below 200 billion for municipalities a year. If you look at the budget of a municipality, when you include the revenue that they raise, I mean, in this previous financial year, they had a budget of around approximately 750 billion, yet we had transferred less than 200 billion to them. So it just shows you that they've got more revenue-raising power from the Constitution.
12: Meanwhile, the Portfolio Committee on Cooperative Governance and Traditional Affairs in South Africa says it welcomes the intention behind National Treasury's decision. Committee Chairperson Dr. Zweli Mkhize says equitable shares are critical in supporting municipalities in the delivery of the basic services. He says this decision supports what the committee has been observing during its oversight work in some of the municipalities across the country.
14: The decision confirms the seriousness of the governance and financial management failures that the committee has repeatedly raised during its oversight work. Poor audit outcomes, unfunded budgets, repeat findings, irregular expenditure, weak consequence management cannot be allowed to continue if they have no impact on people's lives.
12: The National Energy Regulator of South Africa, NERSA, has announced that it's approved 4 solar PV project licenses in the Mpumalanga, Limpopo and Free State provinces to operate electricity distribution, among others. NERSA spokesperson Charles Hlebela says the approval of the Renewable Energy Independent Power Producer Procurement Program will contribute in enhancing the country's electricity generating capacity.
15: The approval of the generation licenses for the 4 projects will contribute to enhancing South Africa's electricity generation capacity. The decision will also support broader national development objectives, including job creation, social upliftment, local industry development, and increased opportunities for economic ownership. The Energy Regulator also approved the application by Lepel Lengopi Local Municipality for separate licenses to operate an electricity distribution facility and conduct electricity trading. The approval supports the formalization of electricity distribution and trading activities in the affected areas.
12: Kenya's President William Ruto has signed into law legislation establishing the country's sovereign wealth fund. The fund is designed to cushion the economy against financial shocks, finance strategic infrastructure projects, and preserve wealth for future generations once the country's mineral and petroleum resources are depleted, Ditaba Tsotetsi reports.
7: The Sovereign Wealth Fund will manage Kenya's surplus reserves and help strengthen long-term economic stability. It will also provide funding for key development projects while safeguarding national savings. President Ruto said the fund reflects Kenya's commitment to financing sustainable development and ensuring the country's natural resources benefit its citizens. He stressed that minerals should support local value addition rather than simply being exported in raw form. Ruto said the Sovereign Wealth Fund belongs to the people of Kenya, not the government.
12: Further afield, Iranian state media says Tehran will again close the Strait of Hormuz and strike at least 2 targets for every hit they receive. Oil prices have jumped as a result. Tehran's announcement follows a declaration from U.S. President Donald Trump that the ceasefire between the 2 countries is over. The BBC's Samira Hussein has the details.
16: Brent crude, the international benchmark, is now about 6.5% higher. It's at $79 US per barrel. That is higher than it had been trading at during the ceasefire. You know, that ceasefire, although it was fragile for investors, they really took it as, okay, we're going to be seeing some kind of stability within the region. But with Donald Trump now saying that that ceasefire is over, there is a lot of nervousness with regards to the price of oil and shipments being able to come through that Strait of Hormuz.
12: And now taking our first look at the indicators this morning, one US dollar in Nigeria is trading at 1,374 Naira. In Botswana, it's 13 Bula 41. Kenya, the dollar is trading at 128 shilling 45. And in Zambia, it's at 18 Kwacha 27. The BRICS countries, $1 in Brazil, trading at 5 Rial 15 this morning. Russia, 76 rubles 57. In India, 95 rupees 45. China unchanged this morning at 6 yuan 79. And South Africa, $1 is trading at 16 rand 35 cents. $1 is trading at 74 pence to the British pound and 87 to the euro. Looking at commodities, gold is trading at $4,062 per ounce, platinum $1,601 per ounce, while the price of Brent crude oil this hour is at $78.78 a barrel. That's the business news. I'll be back with another update in the next hour. For any business stories you'd like to share with us, please do send us an email to newsroom@channelafrica.co.za or give us a call on +27117144459. For Channel Africa Business, I am Bontle Headbush.
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1: 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Tsepiso Makwetla.
0: Wake up to the stories shaping your day. 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
2: And it is now 12 minutes to 7. Now, the 2026 FIFA World Cup has reached the quarterfinal stage, as you may well know, with millions of fans around the world gripped by the action. But alongside the excitement, there are growing concerns about a rise in sports betting and gambling-related harm. Experts say the increasing popularity of online betting platforms and around-the-clock access to gambling are putting more people at risk. To discuss these concerns, I'm joined now by Lebogang Seoeng, who is the Communication Advocacy and Prevention Manager at the South African Responsible Gambling Foundation. A very good morning to you, Lebogang, and thank you so much for speaking to us.
17: Good morning, Tsepiso, and good morning to the Channel Africa listeners.
2: Are you able to quantify at this stage how much money has gone into whether being played or being won since the FIFA World Cup began?
17: So when it comes to the quantifying of the money, obviously that we don't do as an institution. What the provincial gambling boards do, who are the issuers of licenses of these online betting companies, would then look at towards the end of the tournament, the gross gambling revenue and the total revenue that was generated during the FIFA World Cup. And they would be able to give us a better indicator in terms of how much was wagered during this period and how much much was paid out in winnings and how much gross gambling revenue was generated during this period. But from the South African Responsible Gambling's perspective, what we are seeing now in terms of our toll-free counseling line is people that are calling us not necessarily for help for problem gambling or excessive gambling, but they're calling us because they can't access their accounts, they want to check their FICA documents, they're having issues with their apps. And usually what we do as a toll-free helpline is that we usually feel the ramifications of excessive gambling and problem gambling 2 or 3 months after a major sporting tournament. So we should revisit this discussion in the next 2 to 3 months. We will be able to give you an indicator in terms of numbers of people that have come through with a gambling problem or a gambling addiction post the FIFA World Cup.
2: And I guess I am just trying to understand then why there are concerns about this being a public health risk. What are the trends that you've been seeing, particularly in sports betting and gambling-related harm, as you say?
17: Yes. Look, it is concerning because we've seen over the years, since 2019, 2020, when we went into lockdown because of the COVID-19 restrictions, we saw movement or popularity in terms of the preferred mode of gambling moving from land-based onto online. And we've seen a subsequent growth year on year, specifically on sports betting, which makes up about 70%.

0: obviously the brain, which affects how we behave. It looks at the dopamine and how the neurotransmitters are triggered when they are engaging in this activity, and usually also comes with other comorbidity conditions, which is excessive use of substance abuse and also other psychological and clinical comorbidity conditions. So we always encourage people to screen themselves using the self-screening tool known as the Problem Gambling Severity Index, so they're able to know and get an indicator where they are sitting on the gambling continuum.
1: And I'm just looking at the fact that, according to figures, particularly football, or rather sports, it accounts for 70% of South Africa's gambling market. At what point does it cease being an entertainment issue and then it becoming a gambling related harm?
0: Where the scale starts to tip, Tippy, so is we usually like to use this example. You either have an extra 50 rand to wager or the last 50 rand to wager. Now, once you take that 50 rand and it's the last 50 rand to wager, that's when it starts to become problematic because there is no guarantee that you're going to win back that 50 rand and more. And then that 50 rand you were meant to be using for, other financial commitments. And then what people then start doing is they start chasing losses, they start getting into debt, they start borrowing money, and then they start getting into the cycle. Once they start getting into that financial cycle, they start to get into a psychological mental health breakdown cycle as well as that process is unfolding. So usually how we make a distinguisher between when it stops becoming fun and starts becoming harmful is when you now start taking that last 50 rand as opposed to that extra 50 rand to wager.
1: So, one of the more troubling findings, I believe, is that there is a sharp increase in suicidal ideation amongst people seeking help. Can this be directly related, or is there a correlation with gambling?
0: Yes, definitely. From those that have called us in, there's definitely is a correlation because when we do the intake of those that call for help, we do a psychiatric evaluation, or there's a psychiatric metric that we use together with the Problem Gambling Severity Index to measure not only the prevalence of the problem, but then the severity of the problem. And again, going at that, gambling addiction is a mental health disorder, which does impact the neurological pathway in our brain, which impacts our prefrontal cortex, which is responsible for decision making and impulse control. Because there is an extended increased excretion of dopamine in our brain. And what the dopamine does, it builds tolerance. And again, hence, as I'm explaining some of these concepts very basically for you and the listeners, that then translate the mood and behavior. And again, when moods and behavior are not sitting at a positive stage and a negative stage, and people can't get themselves out of the cycle of gambling addiction and their financial, they then sink into depression and anxiety and other comorbidity conditions. And then that also then results in suicide ideation because they just can't get themselves out of the situation that they find themselves in of gambling addiction. So it's very important to seek treatment and again to screen themselves using the Problem Gambling Severity Index or the screening tool so that they always know where they start falling in the gambling continuum because it starts off with low levels, then it goes into moderate, and then it goes into severe. And severe is usually the ones are the cases that we find that have a lot of suicide ideation.
1: And just looking at the support services that are involved, because you were saying, and I found it very interesting in how you're explaining it, it's either you're playing do extra 50 or you last 50. But some people to actually realize that they are treading on very dangerous ground, because I mean, I've seen colleagues actually gamble while we've been on air, and it clearly is so consuming. So how do people know that they have a problem if they don't go directly to a formal support structure, so to speak, that has to deal with gambling?
0: So once people find, if

0: Without before coming to us, everybody knows their individual selves when they are being totally distracted. I mean, as you're saying, if you've got colleagues where you're on air and they're busy on their cell phones, it means they are being distracted from what they are meant to be doing. And those are usually the signs. They usually become socially isolated. Their behavior and their mood starts to change. They usually are very kind of isolate themselves socially. They start lying in certain instances, and they start borrowing quite a lot of money. So the behavioral patterns begin to change, and it's at that point where it now starts to become a secret and isolated, because it's not a like substance abuse addiction. You can physically see if somebody is induced with a substance, whereas gambling is quite secretive. So I think it's very important, as I say, for people to always screen themselves as they engage in this activity, so that they're able to see where they sit in the gambling continuing, and also understand that it can be addictive. The mere fact that it's so accessible, similarly to social media, that social media can be very, very addictive. It's to put times and boundaries for yourself in terms of, I'm only going to spend 2 hours on the betting app, and once that 2 hours has depleted and I've got a budget of 100 rand, and if that 100 rand is depleted, then I stop. So it's also about self-control as well. But again, re-emphasizing that, again, there's a lot of things that are happening in the neurological pathway in our brains, that obviously alter the feeling that we want to feel. A lot of studies and research, especially in psychology, have said that, the winning of gambling is about 10 times higher. It releases 10 times more dopamine in your system. And that obviously then kind of rewards the behavior, and the feeling as well. So it's very important for people to screen themselves as often as they can if they are engaging in betting and gambling.
1: Okay, so any advice to anybody who still wants to enjoy the fever of the World Cup by, supporting their team and betting against the odds?
0: Absolutely. My advice would be, wager and bet with money that you can afford. So when you have that extra 50 rand and not your last 50 rand. And another piece of advice I would give them is that it's a game of chance. The game can go either way. There is no guarantee. So also have that in mind, that there is a 50% chance of winning and a 50% chance of losing.
1: All right, thank you so
0: But we
1: much
0: do
1: for
0: welcome people to
1: speaking
0: seek help.
1: to right, Deboho, just speaking about the dangers of gambling, and gambling obviously as a public health harm, where people are using funds that they don't have to, bet against the favorite team, or which is bet against the odds. Lebogang Seoeng is a communication, advocacy, and prevention manager at the South African Responsible Gambling Foundation. Brings the time to 7 o'clock. Time now for your news with Joalani Tulongweb.
2: 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The African perspective.
3: Thank you, Tabiso. Good morning. Tunisia is facing renewed international scrutiny after courts handed down lengthy prison sentences to several prominent human rights defenders. Critics say this is the latest sign of a shrinking civic space under President Kais Saied. According to Human Rights Watch, the convictions target activists for their human rights work and are intended to silence dissent. The organization is calling on Tunisian authorities to release those it says have been arbitrarily detained. Human Rights Watch's Middle East and North Africa spokesperson, Ahmed Benchemsi.
4: Tunisia is rapidly approaching a point where virtually no opposition remains at all. Today, if you openly oppose President Kais Saied or his policies, you're either in prison or in exile or well on your way to one of these two outcomes. Since the power grab of President Saied in 2021, he has moved systematically to dismantle every check on his power. He has rewritten the electoral system to tame the parliament, and he brought the judiciary to heels. Then once the institutions that could challenge him were neutralized, the president turned to those who could still speak out, first journalists and now civil society organizations.
3: foreign nationals camped on

0: Pavements outside the Home Affairs refugee reception offices in Durban, South Africa, in the KwaZulu-Natal province have vowed to remain there until the government provides them with temporary shelter. Most of them are from the Democratic Republic of Congo. They say they've been seeking assistance for several weeks after being forced to flee their communities due to tensions and hostility toward undocumented foreign nationals. Last week, the eThekwini municipality confirmed that the group is legally in South Africa, but issued an ultimatum instructing them to return to their communities or face possible repatriation. Raphael Babwe from the DRC speaks on behalf of the group.
1: I don't know what's happening, but since they brought us here, we're still outside. And it's not easy because I think almost 8 weeks now. Saturday, it was raining. You know we are in the winter. And then when it rains, it doesn't come much. It rains whole night. We have children, we have women here. But what we are saying, we are legal here. They promise us to have temporary shelter. This is what we're still waiting.
0: The Democratic Republic of Congo has reported suspected Ebola cases in a new province, highlighting the expansion of the ongoing outbreak as deaths hit 600. The outbreak declared on the 15th of May has so far infected 1,759 people across the eastern provinces of Ituri, North Kivu and South Kivu. According to the government's latest situation report published last night, the total number does not include two cases in Kisangani, the capital of Tsopo province and one of Congo's biggest cities. The two cases are in the process of being validated by confirming tests, after which they will be included in the official case total. Response teams have in the meantime begun strengthening surveillance, contact tracing and other containment measures in Kisangani. International law expert from Wits University in South Africa, Patrick Kadima, has expressed optimism after Kenya received a record number of co-nominations for a seat at the International Court of Justice. Judge Phoebe Okowa is a step closer to securing the seat. The announcement published by the United Nations Secretary General highlights strong cross-regional backing ahead of the crucial elections set for November for the 2027 to 2036 term. Africa is represented by South African jurist Professor Dire Tladi at the court. Kadima says this nomination bodes well for the continent at large.
2: It's not only in the International Court of Justice where Africa has been underrepresented, it is everywhere, you know, in the multilateral system where Africa has been underrepresented. But we are now moving into an era where African international lawyers are being taken very seriously, their scholarship is being taken very seriously, and that is not to say that there is still no bias, you know, in terms of, you know, how African international lawyers are viewed. But with the likes of Judge, Professor Phoebe Okowa and the likes of our own Professor Dire Tladi, you know, they are putting the name of the continent on the map.
0: The United States Central Command has confirmed the launch of new military strikes against Iran in what it says is an effort to further degrade Iran's ability to threaten freedom of navigation in the Strait of Hormuz. The confirmation comes after President Donald Trump threatened to escalate military action against Iran after the latter attacked commercial vessels in the strait earlier this week, leading to a military escalation between both sides over the last 24 hours. Shawn Bryce Pease reports.
3: CENTCOM says the United States was holding Iran accountable for what it called recent and unjustified aggression against commercial shipping and civilian crews freely navigating a vital international waterway, a strait Iran asserts falls under its sovereignty. President Trump earlier indicated that in his view the ceasefire with Iran was over and hinted that strikes would continue as soon as Wednesday night into Thursday. Iran has warned that it would retaliate against U.S. interests in the region, leading to a new round of tit-for-tat actions likely to send the oil prices skyrocketing again.
0: For any news stories you would like to share with us, please do send an email to newsroom@channelafrica.co.za or call us on +27 11 714 4459. For Channel Africa News, I'm Cholani Tulo Mwepe.
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5: And coming up in your sports news this hour, the FIFA World Cup finally enters the quarterfinal stage with Morocco taking on France tonight, while the Egyptian Football Association extends the contract of national team coach Hussein Hassan. I'll tell you more at 7:30.

0: Yes. And a very good morning to you. The second hour of Rise and Shine. It's the 9th of July, 2026. 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You'll find it on the App Store on iOS. You're always accusing me of this, that how do I keep knowing? What is it, Kana, it's the App Store, on iOS.
1: Apple, it's iOS. And no, it's App Store.
0: Yes, but on the other one, it's
1: Android, it's Play Store.
0: Play Store.
1: Yeah.
0: All right. This is so embarrassing. Well, this is how we keep you informed, by trying to stay informed ourselves. So you can catch us at Channel Africa on Facebook, where we're live streaming. We're also doing that on YouTube at Channel Africa One. We're also on all other social media platforms on that at Channel Africa. What a very good morning to you. I am Tsipiso Magwitla with Peter Ndoro. And we are what? First with the African story?
1: Globally. Yeah. So look, thousands of Malawian nationals displaced by non-documented migrant protests in South Africa have been left stranded in Mozambique. We'll find out what's happened and why that is. President Bola Tinubu of Nigeria has ordered a formal probe. Get this, Tsepiso, a fake government agency that was allocated nearly $1 million from the national budget that nobody had any idea about.
0: How is that possible?
1: I don't know. That's bizarre.
0: I guess we'll find out. I guess we'll find out later on. I'll also talk about, as part of modernization and poverty alleviation, China has moved different rural ethnic groups, rather, to modern developed communities to live what they say are dignified lives. And that'll be interesting to see what the conditions were in the rural areas and what they're moving them to, the type of housing settlements. So all that and more coming up here on Rise and Shine.
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1: Right, let's go to Mozambique now, which is a country which has become a critical transit route for Malawians who have been fleeing anti-illegal migrant unrest in South Africa. Malawi's government estimates around 10,000 of its citizens have been in distress in South Africa, and says that it has already brought home more than 7,000 of them. Well, hundreds of those making the journey through Mozambique were left stranded at Maputo's main bus terminal after crossing the border, with Mozambique's First Lady personally stepping in earlier this week to help them towards the Malawi border. Officials in Maputo say that more than 6,000 Malawians have now passed through the country. We cross now to our correspondent in Mozambique, Milton Maluleke. Very good morning to you, Milton. Bon dia, como está?
3: Muito bom dia, Peter Ndoro. Muito bom dia, ouvintes do Canal África. Eu estou bem. I'm saying good morning, Peter Ndoro. Good morning, Channel Africa listeners. I'm okay. I'm very well, thank you.
1: Tutu ben, thanks so much for joining us. So, Milton, give us the latest picture in Maputo this morning. What is the situation for those Malawians that are trying to get home via Mozambique?
3: Well, according to the spokesperson of the Council of Ministers, Inocencio Mbisa, who spoke yesterday about this situation, he says that they're under control. But as I was there in the area yesterday, I could see that is becoming worse and worse because that terminal transit doesn't have conditions to host the numbers that we are getting, because it's not only hosting Malawians but also locals who want to travel to all provinces of the country. They have to pass through that local, which means that it's overwhelmed right now. And the government is doing their best, working with the Malawians so that they can have the repatriation process going through. And it's not only that place that is overwhelmed, the border also, the Lebombo border, and the one that we call Ponta de Ouro, that connects Maputo to Durban. Yes, to Durban, yes. It's being overwhelmed. We see a lot of people standing there trying to cross the border to go come to Mozambique, and there are a lot of delays. And yes, it's the people are not longer crossing or even going or traveling inside the country as as the way that they used to do. And we are going to see, we are actually seeing something like a humanitarian crisis, because people are standing there without food, without their means, because they had to travel without their belongings that they left in South Africa. They don't have conditions to actually to stay more than the days that they have been spending in that transport transit. So yeah, we are now facing another crisis, combining with the ones that we already have in the country.
1: First Lady, personally getting involved with a group of Malawians in Maputo. What exactly did her intervention involve, and did it help?
3: It helped because it actually they managed to secure food, also to see someone in that high rank coming and visiting the area. It means a lot. It actually says that today we are here, we see your struggle, we are doing our best actually to help you so that you can cross the border, because the journey is very long from Maputo to Tete, where they actually would have the border to cross to other to Malawi, because they have to cross a lot of they have actually to travel, pass through Gaza, Yimban, Sofala-Manica, then they will reach Tete province. It's a long trip that can take sometimes more than a day by bus. It takes more than a day by bus, yes. So they actually she went there actually to give the support, also to make sure all inventory, to oversee the conditions that they are getting, they are having in that place, because it's not built to host the numbers that we are having right now.
1: Just out of curiosity, is Mozambique a country where there's already a good number of Malawian nationals that have settled there and perhaps have made Mozambique home?
3: We do have a lot of them, but as I said, that the country is very long. We find a lot of them not in the south, not in this, mostly in Tete province, because we share the same language. So it's easier to get them that side, not in the south. We have, but it's the small numbers. Most of them, what they do is actually coming so that they can even travel as far as going to South Africa. So we are not, we don't have that history of having a lot of Malawians in Maputo, for example. You'll have a lot of them in the center of Mozambique. Yes, because of the language, also because of the facilities of traveling or crossing the border back to Malawi.
1: I know that you've touched on it, but I'm just imagining the humanitarian situation must be pretty difficult for especially those ones that have no money, few belongings. that are arriving, finding food and shelter must be a challenge for them.
3: It's been a huge challenge. As I said before, the place is not built to host that kind of numbers. You won't find even a shelter there. It's most of the places are open space. So they're actually facing all the weather, all the dust, all of that. Others actually are being hosted by those who actually want to help, but they can't do that much because they are all already also facing a lot of the country is not actually the country wasn't ready to receive the numbers that we are receiving now coming from Malawi, because even now the country is still busy having solutions so that they can actually have the Mozambicans coming to Mozambique from South Africa. We are having now the government actually is they are facing that problem because now they are trying to get a quick solution, like seeing what actually those are coming from South Africa can do so that they can be sent or helped to travel as far as Portugal and even the Emirates Arab is what actually the spokesperson said yesterday. So imagine that the country is overwhelmed actually with the numbers that they're coming through with the country wasn't ready actually, because most of them they travel to South Africa to get employed because there's a shortage of posts of they decide so that they can work. So imagine hosting foreigners who are coming actually only to cross or to go as far as 30 without money actually for that transport. Which means that is another challenge that the government has to face or have to face, and they have actually to work side by side with Malawian government. But if we are seeing those numbers increasing and actually staying there, it means that is a process that is very difficult. The numbers that actually they said or they presented, they said in the last couple of days. Is something like 7,000 of Malawians who actually were managed to be helped to travel and cross the border, which means that the majority are still they remain in Maputo. The conditions are not as good as you can imagine.
1: I would imagine that with Mozambicans also facing the same pressures that Malawians were facing in South Africa regarding being undocumented and this pressure of these groups wanting them out of the country, have Mozambican citizens shown some empathy and sympathy towards the Malawians that have come through from South Africa?
3: Yes, they've been showing that. That's why the others are actually helping them to get food and even to go to get to have the hygiene means, like having their showers or all of that. They are actually being some are actually being accommodated for time being. We are not seeing, for example, the resistance or up or some kind of resistance, or we can say that to have them moved or not being in Maputo for now. They understand that they are actually there trying their means to continue their trip to go to Malawi. But now a certain group of people who are actually talking on social media saying that probably the government won't manage to have all of them at the same place, which will force some to leave, even to start actually looking for means or even opportunities to stay in Maputo. They actually starting to raise those concerns, and the government yesterday, when they were asked about it, they said that they will do their best actually to avoid that kind of situation because they deployed police actually to patrol them or to see everything that side. They won't even get easy. They won't let them out there without any justification. And they are trying their best actually to maintain them in the same place and also to assist them so that they can continue their trip, the long trip to their country in Malawi.
1: Okay, Milton, we're going to have to leave it there. As always, thanks very, very much indeed for your updates. Muito obrigado. Adeus.
3: Adeus, continuação, bom trabalho. Bye-bye, and have a good focus.
1: Thank you so much. That's Milton Maluleke, Channel Africa correspondent in Mozambique.
4: 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Senhoras e senhores, o conceituado Aniano Tamele in the building.
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0: Ritmos e Cultura com Jacob Tibani. 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
1: Rise and Shine with Peter Ndoro and Tsepiso Makwetla.
2: And it is now 24 minutes past 7. Nigeria's President Bola Tinubu has ordered a formal probe into a fake government agency that managed to set up physical offices inside the Federal Secretariat in Abuja. The fake state organization has been operating right with the president's office and was recently allocated over $900,000 in national budget. Presidency says the department called Presidential Foreign Intervention Promotion Council had been using forged government documents. Police have now launched a manhunt for a man who had been presenting himself as the department's director general. We're joined now by our reporter in Nigeria, Jonathan James Limagon. Jonathan, it is such a crazy story. I mean, even just reading out loud, how have Nigerians reacted to this?
3: You can imagine that the surprise by Nigerians is one that still has everyone's mouth just wide agape as it stands. From when the story broke last week up till now, it is basically the story that has dominated almost every group of people's side chats, whether in WhatsApp groups or in person. It is the biggest story, without a doubt, in Nigeria at the moment.
2: Let's just look at what has happened here. When did this start and how did it come about? This man who called himself the director general of this fake department, is it known how he was able to infiltrate the highest level of governance to achieve this?
3: So, I mean, ordinarily, the way things work with government agencies, one shouldn't be surprised that this has played out like this. First and foremost, it is an agency that was being said to be in the presidency. Generally, that always gets attention, that always gets respect, that always gets expedited action whenever anything comes up. However, between 2024 and now, when the agency was said to have been set up, there are a lot of things that make it almost impossible for anyone in government not to have given attention to this agency. We have been able to cite, for instance, a letter that is said to have come from the office of the secretary to the government of the federation. That is practically like, in terms of government protocol, that person will fall as number five or thereabouts in the government protocol list after the president, vice president, the senate president, and the speaker of the house of representatives. You then have the secretary to the federal government. There's been a letter that has come from that office stating the high-ranking positions that the agency is allowed to recruit for: a certain number of directors, a certain number of deputy directors, and a certain number of assistant directors, all the way down. We've seen letters that have come from persons like the chief of staff to the president, who has denied knowledge of this particular agency. And we've seen quite a lot of things. More importantly, the agency has got a couple of bank accounts. Earlier, we had that it even had a bank account with the central bank, even though the Accountant General's office has come out to deny that there is no bank account with the central bank. However, the agency has appeared as a line item in the nation's federal budget. So many question the fact that how would they say such an agency is fake if it has all of the trappings of a regular government agency.
2: Now, just finally, what action is being taken and exactly who is action being taken against? Because it obviously does speak to the failures of governance, institutional governance integrity here. And also tell us about the man who's behind this. Has he been found? Has he been imprisoned? Tell us what the update is.
3: So as it stands right now, he's being looked for. The police and the government have basically requested. They tried to find him, and he has gone into hiding because he says he fears for his life, especially given the fact that one or two persons associated with him were very primary in terms of giving evidence. One of them was found dead once the news broke, and he says he fears for his life. In fact, as of yesterday, we have reports that his father or someone very close to him has been picked up and is being intimidated. But he has spoken to the local press. And in that interview, while speaking from hiding, he did say that he is going to have his day in court, and he is very happy to clear his name. He doesn't understand why he's been witch hunted. But as at Tuesday, Nigeria's president, Bola Tinubu, has ordered a formal probe. He has instructed the Independent Corrupt Practices Tribunal, the ICPC, to investigate various allegations, including forged appointment letters, official government documents, use of false claims to seek official recognition and diplomatic support, including visa facilitations, opening of multiple bank accounts,
2: Jonathan,
3: and the role being played by any public officer. Just he's ordered for all of this to be investigated.
2: All right, Jonathan, thank you very much for that. Much appreciated, that update. Jonathan James Limagon, who is a correspondent in Nigeria, speaking about a fake government department in the president's office that it was even able to net $900,000 that was allocated to it. It's at 7:31. Back to the newsroom for an update with Jwalani Tulongwepe.
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4: Thank you, Tsepiso. Good morning. Making headlines, an investigation by the United Nations fact-finding mission has found that the rapid support forces in Sudan have carried out mass killings, abductions of women and girls, mass gang rapes and forced starvation in a city they besieged and captured last year. This was part of an intentional policy amounting to genocide. 217 illegal miners who were arrested during a multidisciplinary law enforcement operation Prosper conducted at Losberg Kloof Mine in a western area in Johannesburg, South Africa, are expected to appear in the local magistrate's court this morning. And finally, the Democratic Republic of Congo has reported suspected Ebola cases in a new province, highlighting the expansion of the ongoing outbreak as deaths hit 600. I will have details on these and other stories at 8 o'clock.
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5: Thank you so much, Tabisa. Very good morning from the Sports Desk. Let's start with this story. So it is the day of the quarterfinals of the FIFA World Cup. Morocco have no special plans for their World Cup quarterfinal against France, but they will need to match their heavily fancied opponents in all departments. That's according to coach Mohamed Ohabi. They must, however, cope without striker Ismail Sabari, who hurt his hamstring very early in their last 16 victory over Canada. Sabari scored goals in each of Morocco's group games and also netted the decisive penalty in the shootout victory over the Netherlands in the last round of 32. So the two teams are meeting for a second time at a FIFA World Cup. It was 4 years ago where the two teams met in the semi-finals of that global showpiece, and it was France who defeated Morocco by 2-0. So Morocco will be hoping to get some form of revenge against the 2018 champions. Well, the Egyptian Football Association have approved a contract extension for the national team coach Houssam Hassan after Egypt's successful campaign at this year's FIFA World Cup. The 59-year-old was appointed in February of 2024 and led Egypt to the semi-finals of the 2025 Africa Cup of Nations tournament. He said earlier that he had been working with the national team without a contract since February of 2026. Egypt claimed their first World Cup victory under Hassan following a 3-1 victory over New Zealand in Group G. They went on to beat Australia on penalties in the round of 32 in their first knockout match of the tournament before losing 3-2 to the defending champions Argentina, and they bid for a place in the quarterfinals of the global showpiece. Well, stay with the World Cup. USA coach Mauricio Pochettino says his side must accept responsibility for their FIFA World Cup exit after a 4-1 defeat to Belgium in the round of 16 earlier in the week. Now, the result in Seattle ended their campaign and also ensured none of the three host nations progressed to the quarterfinals following the early eliminations of Mexico as well as Canada. Now, Pochettino admitted that the Americans failed to reach the standard required for knockout football, also adding that the players did not execute the basics well enough and were punished by the clinical Belgian side that capitalized on their mistakes.
6: We didn't show our real quality like a team. I think never we will connect with the man of the game. I want to congratulate Belgium because they were good. Like I told before, it's a very good team. But I think we were not in our level. I think we never connect with the game. I think we really start really in a poor way. I think we never were with the flow of the game. Even when we score, we were not the same team that during the tournament showed the quality.
5: On to this now, former UFC champion Dricus du Plessis is eager to showcase a much more complete version of himself when he battles former welterweight champion Kamaru Usman in Oklahoma City in the USA on the 18th of July. So 11 months have since passed since du Plessis lost his middleweight belt to Khamzat Chimaev in a frustrating fashion, but the former champion says he's now eager to test himself against what they call the Nigerian nightmare.
7: We've been talking about the fight for a long time. He's mentioned the fight way before we made the fight, and I said, well, cool, I'll take that fight. Because now people say, why don't you fight Imamov? I don't mind that fight either. I want to fight somebody that gets me to my title again.
5: And finally, in some tennis news, Alexander Zverev of Germany produced a dominant display to end his dismal losing streak against an injured Taylor Fritz of the USA and reach the first Wimbledon semi-final of his career. The second seed had lost his previous 7 encounters with the Fritz and trailed 10-5 in the head-to-head, which also included 2 defeats at the All England Club. But with the American hampered by a knee injury, Zverev capitalized with a near-perfect performance to claim a 6-4, 6-4, 6-2 victory on court one, his first win over Fritz in more than 2 years. So Zverev will now face off with Arthur Ferry of Great Britain in Friday's semi-final after the British wildcard defeated Italy's Flavio Cobolli in the quarterfinals. Meanwhile, the defending champion Jannik Sinner has a date with the great Novak Djokovic in the other semi-final. Of course, all 4 players in the semi-finals vying for a place in the final of the 3rd Grand Slam tournament of the year. It's exactly 7:38 a.m. Central African time and concludes your sports news this hour. A reminder, for all sports stories you'd like to share with us, do send us an email. That's to newsroom@channelafrica.co.za, or call us. The newsroom line is +27 11714 4459. I'm back with more sports news in the next hour with headlines just after 8 a.m. Central African time. For Channel Africa Sport, I am Musibudi Rachel Makura.
1: 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The African perspective.
8: So, you know, 1994 South Africa, democracy came, black people voted for the first time, apartheid came to an end. But people don't realize just how much work had been going on for years before. 1987, 9 July, 61 white South Africans, mainly from the Afrikaans community, met with the ANC in Dakar, in Senegal, in search of an end for apartheid. So as far back as 1987, there were white Afrikaners, and these were the ones that the biggest beneficiaries of apartheid, were already now starting to say, do you know what, this is unsustainable.
2: Yeah.
8: We can't keep on like this. So the Dakar Conference, which was organized by the Afrikaner intellectual Frederick Van Zyl Slabbert. You remember him? And that was a watershed moment. Afrikaners sitting across the room, a table with the liberation movement of the African National Congress. Mandela hadn't even been released from prison at that stage, but this process had already begun.
2: Wasn't he also a consultant on our electoral process?
8: Yes.
2: Yeah. This day in history, it continues. All right, we're going to check in with Wentley Headbush for the business news in just a moment.
1: Wake up to the stories shaping your day. 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
2: Wentley Headbush, good morning.
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9: Thanks, Tepiso. Good morning. Our top business story this hour, ExxonMobil and its partners will invest $1 billion in the Usan infill project offshore Nigeria, a development expected to add 40,000 barrels per day of oil production. The Nigerian Upstream Petroleum Regulatory Commission says the investment marks a return to drilling activity by ExxonMobil affiliate Esso Exploration and Production Nigeria in the country, with the company's last drilling operation dating back to 2016. NUPRC Chief Executive Orizemiwa Eyesan says the Usan project is expected to deliver first production within 18 months after seismic data identified the investment opportunity. Meanwhile, the Nigerian President Bola Tinubu has ordered a probe into allegations that a fictitious government agency was set up inside his office, receiving $950,000 in public funding. Officials say a letter creating the so-called Presidential Foreign Intervention Promotion Council was forged. The BBC's Richard Cargo has the details.
10: The allegations have shocked Nigeria, with civil society groups and opposition politicians demanding an independent inquiry. Police have questioned three staff members and are searching for Adeniyi Adeyemi Mathew, who claimed to be the agency's director. He's due in court later this month on forgery and impersonation charges. He insists the organization set up 2 years ago to attract foreign investment to Nigeria was lawfully established, but there's no record of any deals being done.
9: The National Treasury has assured the public that its decision to withhold almost $826 million of the equitable share transfers of 69 municipalities around South Africa will not interfere with service delivery. It's emphasized that the move is aimed at strengthening fiscal discipline and ensuring compliance with financial management requirements. Treasury says 99 municipalities were initially affected. However, the number reduced to 69 upon receipt of meaningful commitments from some municipalities. Ukhalaletseng Kgaarekwe is a Deputy Director General at the National Treasury.
11: We're not expecting that service delivery will be interrupted, as I indicated earlier, as we'd know that as much as the transfers from national are below 200 billion for municipalities a year. If you look at the budget of a municipality, when you include the revenue that they raise, I mean, in this previous financial year, they had a budget of around approximately 750 billion, yet we had transferred less than 200 billion to them. So it just shows you that they've got more revenue-raising power from the constitution.
9: Meanwhile, South Africa's local government association, SALGA, reacting to the National Treasury's decision to temporarily withhold the July equitable share allocations to various municipalities in an effort to enforce fiscal discipline, says that while it cannot condone non-compliance, it believes the underlying causes of recurring financial distress must be addressed. The association says withholding of equitable share must be balanced against impact on service delivery and the financial sustainability of municipalities. SALGA's national spokesperson, Mudala Dali Mudiba, elaborates.
12: SALGA acknowledges measures being taken to promote sound financial management and accountability across all spheres of government, which are aimed at strengthening governance and improving public confidence. It must be pointed out that the local government sector in particular continues to face structural and systemic fiscal challenges that require urgent support and reform.
9: Further afield, Iranian state media says Tehran will again close the Strait of Hormuz and strike at least two targets for every hit they receive. Oil prices have jumped as a result. Tehran's announcement follows the declaration from U.S. President Donald Trump that the ceasefire between the two countries is over. The BBC's Samira Hussein has the details.
13: Brent crude, the international benchmark, is now about 6.5% higher. It's at $79 U.S. per barrel. That is higher than it had been trading at during the ceasefire. You know, that ceasefire, although it was fragile for investors, they really took it as, okay, we're going to be seeing some kind of stability within the region. But with Donald Trump now saying that that ceasefire is over, there is a lot of nervousness with regards to the price of oil and shipments being able to come through that Strait of Hormuz.
9: And now taking a look at the indicators, one US dollar in Nigeria is trading at 1,374 Naira. In Botswana, it's 13 Bula 41. Kenya, the dollar, is trading at 128 shilling 45. And in Zambia, it's at 18 Kwacha 27 this morning. The BRICS countries, $1 in Brazil, is trading at 5 Rial 15. Russia, 76 Rubles 57. In India, it's 95 Rupees 45. China, 6 yuan 79, and South Africa, $1, is trading at 16 rand 35 cents. $1 is trading at 74 pence to the British pound and 87 to the euro. Looking at commodities, gold is trading at $4,062 per ounce, platinum $1,601 per ounce, while Brent crude oil is at $78.78 a barrel. And that's the business news. I'll be back with the final business bulletin on Africa Rise and Shine in the next hour. For any business stories you'd like to share with us, please do send us an email to newsroom@channelafrica.co.za or give us a call on +27 11 714 4459. For the Channel Africa Business Desk, I am Bontle Headbush.
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0: 7:48 is your time, and we go to Zimbabwe now, a country that's entered a new political chapter after sweeping constitutional changes came into force, reshaping how the country's president is elected and extending presidential and parliamentary terms and altering the power of key state institutions. Whilst the government says the reforms are designed to promote stability and improve governance, the critics argue that they weaken democratic safeguards and concentrate more power in the executive. Well, joining us now from Harare is prominent Zimbabwean human rights lawyer Doug Coltart. Doug, thanks very much indeed for joining us. Always good to talk to you.
1: Good morning, Peter. Thanks for having me on the show.
0: So, Doug, you've described these amendments as deeply troubling. What's your first reaction when President Mnangagwa signed it into law?
1: Yeah, well, I think for a start, it confirmed that he had lied to the people of Zimbabwe and to the world. He'd broken promises repeatedly made that he would not do precisely what he has just done by participating in this extension to his term. He has repeatedly made that commitment that he won't do that. But more fundamentally, the reality sunk in that our president and our parliament have collectively participated in a constitutional coup to overthrow the fundamental principles of our constitution, to undermine the gains that that we made as a nation in 2013 when this constitution came into effect, and to take us back to a very a dark and dangerous system, an even worse system in many ways than was there prior to the constitutional reforms of 2013, a system where the president has unfettered power to appoint the judiciary, a system where a tiny handful of political elite will control who becomes president without any real say for the people of Zimbabwe. And that is just really scratching the surface. We can get into the substance of the amendments as if you would like. But the reaction is one of disappointment at the betrayal of the people, but also resolve that we cannot see this as the end of the road. It is not the end of the road. And in many ways, the struggle to defend the constitution is only just beginning.
0: All right. So for those that haven't been following the story, what is the effect of these amendments?
1: Yeah, sure. So so the primary one is the extension of the term until at least 2030. But with an ambiguity that was inserted in the amendment, which opposition legislators tried to close, and the leader of government business refused to close, which potentially opens the door to the perpetual extension of the president and parliament's term, you know, till kingdom come, giving parliament the power to perpetually renew its own mandate, you know, effectively abolishing elections or making elections no longer mandatory. So that is one of the most dangerous provisions. That provision is in direct contradiction with a provision of our constitution which says that incumbents may not benefit to extensions to the length of their time in office. That has been completely subverted. That rule can only be changed if it's sent to a referendum. That has not happened.

0: of the bill does is it ensures that those elections of the members of parliament will not be done democratically, as it in that regard is not similar to South Africa. A system of elections in which the president has absolute control over the appointment of key electoral bodies that were previously or electoral functions that were previously done by an independent commission will now be done by presidential appointees, giving the president control over how the elections are conducted, and resulting through various reforms, including the fact that the president will now be able to appoint senators directly to the Senate. Through these various reforms will mean that the ruling party will be able to retain power with about 30% of the vote at an election. That is not a democratic reform. That is authoritarian consolidation. That's entrenchment of an authoritarian regime. And then the last one that I will mention is the attack on the independence of the judiciary. With the 2013 constitution, some reforms were implemented which brought Zimbabwe closer to the South African position, where judges have to go through a public nomination process, a public interview process. The Judicial Service Commission compiled a list, which then would be submitted to the president. All of that has been scrapped, and the president has been given unfettered power to appoint every judge in the country, essentially giving the executive total control over the appointment of the judiciary. So, this is major democratic backsliding. Each and every single one of the reforms in that amendment is about consolidating power for the president and stripping the people of Zimbabwe of any mechanisms of accountability to hold our leaders accountable.
1: That last point you made about the judiciary, I guess that makes it a real uphill battle to try and get this whole thing undone through the courts.
0: So yes, it does. And look, there have been efforts to undermine the independence of the judiciary for decades in Zimbabwe. However, particularly on the question of the referendum, the constitution is so black and white on this issue. And not only that, the Constitutional Court of Zimbabwe has already ruled on this issue. The Constitutional Court has already said that Section 95, which deals with the president's term, is what the constitution calls a term limit provision, which is subject to Section 328 of our constitution, in particular subsection 7, which says that incumbents cannot benefit, meaning that that for that rule to be changed, it must go to a referendum. And so although there has been this very sustained effort to undermine the independence of the judiciary, that issue is so black and white that I think that there are still reasonable prospects of success, that the judiciary will stand up on that issue. But I think the people of Zimbabwe need to understand, we all need to understand, that we cannot simply sit back and hope that the courts will save us from this constitutional coup. It requires the people of Zimbabwe to use the constitution to defend our constitution. Our constitution gives us rights, such as the right to peaceful protest, the right to freedom of expression, which, although those rights have been under attack and are under attack, we need to use those rights now to defend our constitution, which is under attack, and the future of Zimbabwe, which is under attack.
1: Doug, I'm glad that you're a lawyer, because I need you to clear this up for me as well, because I thought it was pretty black and white and clear, but people are playing with words and saying that there's a difference between a term limit and a term extension.
0: Yes. So, I mean, the propagandist's line on this is quite hilarious when you just go and read the text of the constitution. So their argument is, no, we're not changing the number of terms. He'll still only have two terms. We're just changing the length of term, because it was a 5-year term. Now it's a seven year

0: a seven-year term. Therefore, we haven't changed the term limit because the term limit is just a limit on the number of terms. And the reason I say it's hilarious is because the Constitution defines for us what a term limit provision is. It's defined in section 328, subsection 1. And it defines a term limit in precisely the language that they are using to describe what they're doing. It says that a term limit provision means any provision of this constitution which limits the length of time that a person may hold office. So it explicitly says that it's about dealing with the length of time that a person may hold office. And so, the argument it just simply has, it carries no weight whatsoever the moment one actually just opens the constitution and sees what it says. Section 328, subsection 7 then says that incumbents cannot benefit from extensions to their length, to the length of time of their term. And then the bill itself, or what is now the Amendment Act itself, actually explicitly acknowledges that it's subject to section 328, subsection 7, because it seeks to oust that clause. It seeks to say, notwithstanding the fact that incumbents cannot benefit, the incumbents shall benefit. But
1: we're running out of time, and I wonder if you can answer this in 30 seconds. The last elections were found wanting by SADC, and some might say that's the original sin that set all of this up. And this means that in future, all you've got to do is rig the elections and pretty much you can do whatever you want until the end of time.
0: Yeah, well, not even just that, Peter. The terrifying thing about these constitutional amendments is that it is not unreasonable to say that those flawed 2023 elections may be the last elections that Zimbabwe ever has, because of this ambiguity that was inserted in the constitution that I mentioned. Then whether we have elections perhaps we do have elections by the benevolence of Parliament in 2030 or perhaps 2033. Again, this is as a result of appalling ambiguities that were inserted in the constitution. Those elections will now be conducted not even under the Zimbabwe Electoral Commission, whose independence has been questioned, but under the influence of new bodies whose independence is not even guaranteed in law, who are direct appointees of the president. So yes, the Zimbabwe's democratic future is really in the balance, and it's up to the people of Zimbabwe to stand up. Ultimately, democracy is the people. It is ruled by the people, and so the people need to stand up and say that this is our nation too, and we want to have a say in its future.
1: Doug, always great talking to you. Thanks so much indeed for your insights.
0: Thanks very much for having me.
1: That was Doug Coltart, a prominent Zimbabwean human rights lawyer, joining us from Harare to discuss new law in Zimbabwe that's basically saying that President Mnangagwa can stay in power until 2030, and in future, Parliament will be able to decide who the president is and not the people. It's time for your news. Good morning. Jwalani Tulo Ngwepe.
2: 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The African Perspective.
3: Thank you, Peter. Good morning. The International Criminal Court, or ICC, says it has reached a breakthrough in its investigation into the massacres of civilians in the cities of Al-Fasha and Al-Janaina in Sudan. The ICC's deputy chief prosecutor says they have concrete evidence linking leaders of the paramilitary rapid support forces to recent war crimes in the Sudanese state of Darfur. Nashat Shamim's statement comes after visiting refugee camps in eastern Chad.
4: We see this targeting of civilians. We also see this inherent presence of sexual violence, both of men and women, but largely of women. And we consider that overall picture of persecution of attacking civilians, of torture, of rape, of killing, is very much reflective of the overall offending.
3: 217 illegal minors who were arrested during a multidisciplinary law enforcement Operation Prosper conducted at Losberg Kloof Mine in Western Area in Johannesburg, South Africa, are expected to appear in the local magistrate's court this morning. The operation was led by the South African Police Service in collaboration with the South African National Defence Force and private security. It targeted illegal mining activities and related criminal offences in the area. Tabiso Khatebe reports.
5: Among those arrested were undocumented immigrants comprising Mozambican, Zimbabwean and Lesotho nationals. Two suspects were arrested for possession of ammunition and for aiding and abetting illegal immigrants. Police also recovered equipment used for illegal mining, including pandukas, foodstuff and alcohol, a 9mm pistol, two magazines and 118 rounds of AK-47 ammunition were also seized.
3: The Democratic Republic of Congo has reported suspected Ebola cases in a new province, highlighting the expansion of the ongoing outbreak as deaths hit 600. The outbreak declared on the 15th of May has so far infected 1,759 people across the eastern provinces of Ituri, North Kivu and South Kivu. According to the government's latest situation report published last night, the total number does not include two cases in Kisangani, the capital of the Tsopo province and one of Congo's biggest cities. The two cases are in the process of being validated by confirmatory testing, after which they will be included in the official case total. Response teams have in the meantime begun strengthening surveillance, contact tracing and other containment measures in Kisangani. International law expert from Wits University in South Africa, Patrick Kadima, has expressed optimism after Kenya received a record number of co-nominations for a seat at the International Court of Justice. Judge Phoebe Okowa is a step closer to securing the seat. The announcement published by the United Nations Secretary General highlights strong cross-regional backing ahead of the crucial elections set for November for the 2027 to 2030 term. Africa is represented by South African jurist Professor Diredladi at the court. Kadima says this nomination bodes well for the continent at large.
6: It's not only in the International Court of Justice where Africa has been underrepresented. It is everywhere, you know, in the multilateral system where Africa has been underrepresented. But we are now moving into an era where African international lawyers are being taken very seriously. Their scholarship is being taken very seriously. And that is not to say that there is still no bias, you know, in terms of, you know, how African international lawyers are viewed, but with the likes of Judge, Professor Phoebe Okowa and the likes of our own Professor Diredladi, you know, they are putting the name of the continent on the map.
3: U.S. President Donald Trump has warned that attacks on Iran could get much worse, this as the U.S. launches new airstrikes, including near the Strait of Hormuz. Iranian state media has reported explosions in several coastal areas, including Bandar Abbas and Chabahar, where there are also power cuts. Meanwhile, Iran's promised retaliation to U.S. strikes appears to have begun, with sirens warning of an incoming threat sounding in both Bahrain and Kuwait. The BBC's Ian Wells has the story.
7: The U.S. said it hit more than 80 targets last night in response to attacks on three commercial vessels. It's no surprise that the strikes are now continuing after Donald Trump warned he would hit them hard tonight. Both sides have accused each other of violating the ceasefire and memorandum for ending the war, which was signed to allow talks about a more permanent truce to continue. Earlier today, Donald Trump called the Iranian regime scum and decried the ceasefire as over. He did say talks could continue, though, despite describing them as a waste of time.
3: For any news stories you would like to share with us, please do send an email to newsroom@channelafrica.co.za or call us on +27 11 714 4459. For Channel Africa News, I'm Jolani Tulo Mwepe.
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8: And coming up in your sports news this hour, the Ivory Coast are set to return to the Women's Africa Cup of Nations tournament after a 12-year absence, while the IOC makes a decision that paves way for Russian athletes to compete on the international stage. I'll tell you more in our final sporting update at 8:30.

0: Right, it's 8 minutes past eight Central African time. A very good morning to you. Thank you so much indeed for joining us on this program, the third and final hour of the show. And you can listen or watch anytime, anywhere. Channelafrica.co.za is the place to start. That's where you're going to get the best of the Channel Africa experience. 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We're also on the DSTV audio bouquet and the OpenView audio bouquet. Social media, of course. Yeah, Facebook at Channel Africa, and also the other platforms. Look for the handle at Channel Africa One. Channel Africa, the African story. First with the African story. Good morning.
1: Now answer this question. And it's an easy one.
0: Yes.
1: What channel number are we on DSTV? I love it. I love it.
0: I'm on www.channelafrica.co.za. That's where I am at. Wow.
1: Well, I'm 802.
0: Thank you so much for that.
1: So
0: that
1: next time when you go home and you want to listen.
0: And also, I don't look at the channel numbers.
1: You look at the channel names.
0: Yes. I've just realized that now. It's like asking me, what's your phone number? I can't tell you, but I can look for your name in my phone book.
1: You are a legend. Tip top legend. Peter Ndoro. All
0: right. So, what's coming up?
1: So, coming up, our discourse this morning, we're going to be looking at South Sudan as the world's youngest nation, marks the 15th anniversary of its independence. And as part of modernization and poverty alleviation, China has moved mountainous different rural ethnic groups to modern developed communities to live in what they say dignified life. So more on that in just a moment.
2: 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This is Channel Africa, the African perspective.
0: So, win big with SABC Plus. 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
1: So it's time now for our Thursday edition of The Discourse. So this morning we turn our attention to South Sudan, as the world's youngest nation marks the 15th anniversary of its independence. Since gaining independence from Sudan in 2011, the country has experienced both moments of hope and years of conflict, unfortunately, as it continues its efforts to build lasting peace, strengthen its institutions, and improve the lives of its people. And South Sudan reflects on this important milestone and looks to the future. We'll be hopefully joined in just a moment by His Excellency Dr. James Pitia Morgan, South Sudan's Minister of Foreign Affairs and International Cooperation, to discuss the significance of Independence Day, and we'll look at the country's achievements, challenges, and its vision for the years ahead.
2: I am Jok Madud Jok. I am currently a professor of public affairs at Syracuse University in New York, United States. It has been 21 years since South Sudan's liberation war ended, and 15 years of independence. Normally, independence anniversary could be used as a moment of reflection to assess what it has produced in the lives of the ordinary people, an assessment of what the promise that it offered to the people has amounted to. Unfortunately, this year's independence will not be just a commemoration. It will be more tantamount to a mourning instead, mourning what the loss of the promise has meant. Security is worse today than it has ever been in history. Corruption has turned the country into a private enterprise of President Kiir and his family and their associates. This is a country where there is absolute no accountability for actions of public officials. This 15th anniversary of independence could be a moment for the leadership of this country to take stock, a moment to reboot or reset the country by asking what went wrong since that euphoric day of July 9, 2011. How did we waste the promise so flagrantly? What can we do to put the country back on the path that was expressed by the euphoria of independence 15 years ago?
3: Happy Independence Day, South Sudan. My name is Ani Morisasi, a rights activist and former lawmaker with a prolonged lived experience of statelessness. Today, 9th of July 2026, marks the 15th anniversary of our independence. It's a day of remembrance, reflection, and above all, hope. Today, we celebrate the birth of our nation and honor the generations of South Sudanese, many men, and especially many brave women who sacrificed so that we could live in freedom. We pay special tribute to Dr. John Garang de Mabior, the father of our nation, and all those that paid the ultimate price with their lives for our future. Their courage and sacrifice gave us a flag and a nation, and the audacity to dream of a better future. As we honor them today, we must also ask ourselves, what kind of nation are we building together? Many South Sudanese still face hardship. Families live in displacement, refugees. For me, this day is deeply personal. Independence erased the pain of living as second-class citizens and restored our dignity and citizenship. It affirmed that South Sudan belongs to all of us and that every day we must fight to make sure that we have a role in shaping its future. No one should be able to take that away from us. To our leaders, peace, unity, and an inclusive rights-based society must remain our highest priorities.
4: Father, at least, a brother, a sister, a mother, to the long years of the war that eventually led to independence in 2011. And whereas, as we celebrate independence, we feel sense of achievement that those that died did not die in vain, those that dedicated their entire life to fighting, even those that survived and are here today, did not fight in vain. The reality is that there are things that South Sudanese people fought against things like nepotism, things like discrimination based on, for example, where you come from, things like people dying of treatable diseases, things like lack of development, violence. It is very unfortunate that even when we had independence in 2011, and now 15 years later, we still have the same situation. We still have violence. We have no development. We have people dying of treatable diseases. We have poverty. This is very painful. These are things people fought against. These are things that we lost our family members to fight.
1: And that is one of our regular commentators, Patrick Uyet, also lending his voice to the observance of the 15th Independence Day of South Sudan. So as we continue the conversation of this important milestone of the world's youngest nation, South Sudan, it lowered the old flag and raised its own, embarking on a journey born of decades of sacrifice and unyielding hope. But as the fireworks fade, the question that hangs heavily over Juba and the diaspora is, what has become of the promise of South Sudan? To help us reflect on this milestone, we are joined now by someone who witnessed the struggle firsthand and has been one of the country's most vocal reformist voices. We're in conversation with Dr. Majak Dagut, who is a former Deputy Minister of Defense, a veteran of the Sudan People's Liberation Movement, and a member of the political grouping known as the SPLM Leaders, former detainees, and a keen analyst of regional security. Thank you so much for joining us, Dr. Dagut. Just if you can reflect back on this day 15 years ago, where were you? What were you thinking? What were your hopes and dreams?
5: Well, every citizen of South Sudan, and especially the veterans of the Liberation War, had huge expectations about what the new nation would deliver to the people of South Sudan, having sacrificed for many decades of a struggle. And above all, it was to achieve the promise that many generations had yearned for, and that is of a free nation, which is capable of giving them a broad span of freedoms and justice. Well, like in many settings in Africa, attaining independence does not necessarily or immediately translate into meeting those aspirations. The South Sudanese are still on the path of trying to translate their dreams into real and tangible things that affect the life of the people positively.
1: And just having participated in the liberation struggle and being part of those who served in the first government, when you reflect on those aspirations of 2011 and where South Sudan is, do you believe that it's gone beyond attaining sovereignty, that has it gained state legitimacy? And I ask this against the backdrop of a continuous cycle of transitional governments, extended roadmaps and delayed elections.
5: This is a very, very unfortunate that the country has been caught up in the perpetual trap of transitions. It should have transitioned into democratic transfer of power long, long time ago. This has been missed, and some elites have benefited quite a lot from this kind of chaos. However, It is not. It has not run out of the rails. I still believe that there is a lot which is still in place. We still have to exert extra effort because this struggle of a people is not ended just in achieving one milestone in their journey to freedom.
1: And just in terms of the fact that South Sudan is blessed with vast oil reserves and fertile land, it seems sad that it hasn't attained an economic situation where ordinary citizens are able to benefit. In fact, some remain in incredibly dire circumstances, and that, of course, is exacerbated by insecurity, inflation, and transparency issues. Is this something that was missed at the beginning in reimagining this new country? I know there were years long of peace talks, but in framing the newborn of South Sudan, was there something missed, or was it just lack of political will?
5: I strongly believe that from the very start, no proper guardrails were set in place, you know, to keep everything along the channel that we envisioned during the struggle. Our SPLM manifesto, when we took to the bush in 1983, is very clear about the goals that we set for ourselves. And all that we lacked after 2005, when our leader John Garang died in a chopper crash, was simply that we lost control of the situation in terms of putting in place those guardrails. However, one biggest achievement that can be attributed to those of us who came after Garang, after that tragic incident, is the fact that we kept the vision and shepherded the people of South Sudan towards the final objective, which was the referendum that culminated in the independence of South Sudan.
1: Now we're at a point where we have a revitalized peace agreement, and some argue that it has prevented full-scale all-out war, but unfortunately we are still seeing conflict and tensions that have led to a loss of life, damage to infrastructure, etc., etc. But do you believe this revitalized peace agreement is a genuine political reconciliation, or is it just simply institutionalized the elite power sharing that seems to exist at the moment?
5: By and large, it is an elite compact of sharing power, no doubt about that. But there are elements in it which are critically important in terms of setting certain principles, certain goals for transitioning the country from its current state of affairs. And there are so many reform packages embedded in that agreement, whether these are economic reforms, judicial reforms, civil service reform, reforms, economic reforms, all this, even security sector reforms, you know, these are valuable gains of this agreement that must be kept in place. Of course, the fact that it has been predominantly geared towards satisfying elites' interest should be renegotiated, and it should be purged from all that is bogging the country down. But otherwise, there are elements in it that are useful and that can take the country forward.
1: And speaking about taking the country forward, the elections and the democratic journey. So elections are widely viewed as the next critical milestone. Do you have faith that there are political, legal, security conditions that are in place for a successful election and a genuine and credible one to take place?
5: All agreements that end that end civil wars across Africa and elsewhere imperfect in nature. They are literally ceasefire agreements, but they always have clear end goals. In our case with Sudan, the end goal was to have a midterm election, and then a referendum, and whichever the outcome, then people will have a new arrangement in place. So in this particular agreement, point number one was it should have silenced the guns, which it has not. Point number two was to put in place a structure that can implement some critical functions that could lead to that end state, which is election. So election is inevitably an important milestone in this agreement. The question is how it is being organized. The question is what kind of election that we are organizing. And I believe this is where there is a contention. I don't think any of the political forces have any problem to have an election, because this is supposed to be an end state of this agreement.
1: So just looking forward, over 70% of South Sudan's population is under the age of 30. And I just wonder, somebody who... you would have also grown up in the liberation politics and struggle. What needs to happen, Dr. Dagoud, to ensure that the next generation does actually realize the dream of peace and independence and not just civil strife?
5: This is, it's a phenomenon that cuts across Africa. Africa is a young continent, young people are the majority, and the challenges of developing the youth is a big nightmare to so many countries. It requires focus and vision to develop the youth, and to hand them the mantle of leadership for the next generation. Short of that, the strife is not going to end, because they have huge dreams about what their countries should look, and especially rich countries like South Sudan with a small population, and currently, I mean, the young people are I don't say it is highly educated nation, but things have changed from our days when the educated elites were a very small fraction of the population. Currently, South Sudanese have gained skills. They have gone to school. They have learned, and they have huge dreams about what their country should look like. If you don't deliver on their demands and on their aspirations, definitely there will be no end to a strife, unfortunately.
1: We thank you very much for your time, and I hope it is a happy independence state for you and the people of South Sudan. Dr. Majak Dagoud is South Sudan's former Deputy Minister of Defense, and he's a veteran of the Sudan People's Liberation Movement. It's 8:30 now. Let's take you to the news. Shalani Tulongwebe is standing by.
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6: Thank you, Tabiso. Good morning. Making headlines, the International Criminal Court says it has reached a breakthrough in its investigation into the massacres of civilians in the cities of Al-Fasha and Al-Janina in Sudan. 11 more migrants deported by the Trump administration under a policy of sending them to third countries have arrived in Eswatini from the United States, and the World Health Organization has warned that annual cancer cases could almost double to 35 million by 2050. Matapelo Mahape will have the details at 9 o'clock. For Channel Africa News, I'm Jolani Tulo-Wepe.
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1: 29 minutes to 9. 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
7: Thank you so much, Sapiso. Very good morning from the sports desk. Well, after a 12-year absence from Africa's women's biggest football competition, the Ivory Coast will return to the Africa Cup of Nations tournament in Morocco, determined now to re-establish themselves among the continent's leading nations. The Elephants secured an unexpected route back to the finals following the expansion of the tournament from 12 to 16 teams. Now, guided by experienced French coach Renaud Pedros, as well as inspired by prolific striker Habdio Orogo, Cote d'Ivoire believe they have the talent to challenge Africa's established powers once again. Now, the Ivory Coast is placed in Group B with South Africa, Burkina Faso, as well as Tanzania. The tournament officially gets underway on the 25th of July, concluding on the 16th of August. For the field now, USA coach Mauricio Pochettino says his side must accept responsibility for their FIFA World Cup exit after a 4-1 defeat to Belgium in the round of 16 earlier in the week. The result in Seattle ended their campaign and also ensured none of the three host nations progressed to the quarterfinals following the early eliminations of Mexico as well as Canada. Now, Pochettino admitted that the Americans failed to reach the standard required for knockout football, adding that the players did not execute the basics well enough on the day and were also punished by the clinical Belgium side that capitalized on their mistakes.
8: We didn't show our real quality like a team. I think never we were connect with the man of the game. I want to congratulate Belgium because they were good. Like I told before, it's a very good team. But I think we were not in our level. I think we never connect with the game. I think we really start really in a poor way. I think we never were with the flow of the game. Even when we score, we were not the same team that during the tournament showed the quality.
7: Now, the former Chelsea boss will come to the end of his contract this month, but indicated to being open to extending his stay only if the US Hurricane wants him to stay on with the team.
8: I think now, because we were talking with the Federation, it's about to rest a little bit, to think, to have conversation, and then see what the decision is from the Federation and from us. But I am so happy. I think we'll build a very good relationship, but now is not a moment to talk about that. I think now is a moment to see, to assess the tournament, you know, and for sure in the next weeks we can start to talk if the Federation want to talk.
7: On to this now, Russian athletes could be allowed to compete for their country at the 2028 Olympic Games in Los Angeles after the International Olympic Committee provisionally lifted their suspension. The ROC suspended the Russian Olympic Committee back in 2023 in response to the war in the Ukraine, but it says that ban is no longer applicable and that athletes from Russia can compete again as long as they meet relevant anti-doping requirements. No decision has yet been taken on whether the Russia can display their flag, colours as well as anthem at the Olympic Games. Meanwhile, the IOC said it will continue to not organise IOC events in Russia or invite Russian government or state officials to its events. Now, some Russian athletes competed at both the 2024 Paris Olympic Games as well as this year's Winter Olympic Games in Milan as neutrals. And finally, on the tennis court, Alexander Zverev produced a very dominant display to end his dismal losing streak against an injured Taylor Fritz and reach the first ever Wimbledon semi-final of his career. Now, the second seed had lost his previous seven encounters with the Fritz and trailed 10-5 in their head-to-head, which included two defeats at the All England Club. But with the American hampered by a knee injury, Zverev capitalized with a near-perfect performance to claim a 6-4, 6-4, 6-2 victory on court one, his first win over Fritz in more than 10 years. And this is how he feels about that.
9: Sounds great. I hope to play two more matches here, so we'll see how that goes. But for now, I'm extremely happy to be in the semifinals, especially against Taylor, who I haven't won in more than two years. He's beating me for 2 years straight, and I played a fantastic match, and I'm very happy to be in the semifinals.
7: All right, so Zverev will face off with Arthur Ferri in Friday's semi-final after the British wildcard defeated Italy's Flavio Cobolli in the quarterfinals, while the other semi-final will see the defending champion Jannik Sinner up against the great Novak Djokovic for a place in the final of Wimbledon. It brings the time to 8:37 a.m. Central African time. And that's a wrap from the Sports Desk this morning on Africa Rise and Shine. A reminder, for all sports stories you'd like to share with us, do send us an email. That's to newsroom@channelafrica.co.za, or call us. 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
1: Right, Peter Ndoro, it is now 22 minutes to 9. So let's look at what is trending. Obviously, there is a match today, very important match, which is what?
10: Is it the quarterfinals beginning today?
1: France.
10: Who are they playing?
1: Are they not playing Morocco?
10: Yes, you're right, actually. In fact, yes. Colonizer playing against the colony.
1: And this is the last of your team.
10: Hopes of Africa. And you know, France look like they're going to win the World Cup, eh? They look like they're going to win the World Cup.
1: So you had said, Norway was a smoke?
10: For me, Norway is a dark horse. It really is a dark horse.
1: Who is Smoke's prediction of winning the World Cup?
10: Oh, we must go back
1: the archives.
10: Hey, yeah, no, this is going to be quite a big match today.
1: So, and tomorrow is Spain and Belgium.
10: If all the French players played for their countries of descent,
1: then of course it wouldn't. We wouldn't talk. We wouldn't talk about a French team.
10: So yeah.
1: And I mean, do you know that the picture for me of Mbappe walking out with Macron?
10: Yes, yes.
1: It just really, hurt my feelings, you know, because I was thinking, this is our wealth. This is our heritage, literally, figuratively. Anyway, so that's some of what is trending. And of course, the Madlanga Commission exposes alleged Khan Malema WhatsApp scheme. Some of what has been trending in the past day. And manhunt underway for father suspected in murder of wife and daughters near Bedford. That is in South Africa. Oof.
10: Yeah, hectic, scary.
1: Hectic.
10: 1915, Germany surrenders Southwest Africa. Namibia's long road begins. On the 9th of July, 1915, military forces of the Union of South Africa accepted a German surrender in the territory of Southwest Africa. The poor Namibians, they had nothing to do with all of this. South Africa busy getting their country away from Germany. And
1: that's why you can't miss the twinning of both nations.
10: Yes.
1: When you go, I haven't been to Namibia, but certainly I've friends and people. I had a former co-host who is from there. He's actually German, who lived in Namibia. And he, of course, was telling me the history of it.
10: Yeah. Look, if you go to Windhoek, you'll feel like you're in a South African city. They literally, literally look alike. It's quite a thing.
1: I'll find my favorite bratwurst spot in Namibia.
10: Yeah. It's 7:40, which 8:40, which means it's time for your business news with Buntle Headbush.
0: Wake up to the stories shaping your day. Rise and shine with Peter Ndoro. Business News on Channel Africa. 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
11: Thanks, Peter. Good morning. Our top business story this hour. ExxonMobil and its partners will invest $1 billion in the Usan infill project offshore Nigeria, a development expected to add 40,000 barrels per day of oil production. The Nigerian Upstream Petroleum Regulatory Commission says the investment marks a return to drilling activity by ExxonMobil affiliate Esso Exploration and Production Nigeria in the country, with the company's last drilling operation dating back to 2016. NUPRC Chief Executive Oritse Miwa Eyesan says the Usan project is expected to deliver first production within 18 months after seismic data identified the investment opportunity. Meanwhile, the Nigerian President Bola Tinubu has ordered a probe into allegations that a fictitious government agency was set up inside his office, receiving $950,000 in public funding. Officials say a letter creating the so-called Presidential Foreign Intervention Promotion Council was forged. The BBC's Richard Kargo has the details.
12: The allegations have shocked Nigeria, with civil society groups and opposition politicians demanding an independent inquiry. Police have questioned three staff members and are searching for Adeniyi Adeyemi Mathew, who claimed to be the agency's director. He's due in court later this month on forgery and impersonation charges. He insists the organization set up 2 years ago to attract foreign investment to Nigeria was lawfully established, but there's no record of any deals being done.
11: The eThekwini municipality in South Africa's KwaZulu-Natal province has reopened its special debt relief program exclusively for customers with existing disputes opened during the previous submission window. The once-off reinstatement applies to approximately 154 account disputes relating to electricity, water and rates bills. These disputes have a combined value of approximately $6.8 million. KZN Councillor Dr. Jonathan Anepin encourages customers to contact the municipality to find out what social packages are available to them should they not form part of those with qualifying disputes.
13: There seems to be a level of confusion because it's not a debt relief program like we've had in previous instances. This is specific to customers who have existing disputes with the municipality for their municipal accounts, and those disputes were lodged during the time we had the last debt relief program. So if the customer has applied for the 50% write-off, they were disputing their account, they would have been put into a list of customers. Only those specific customers can actually apply for this debt relief program.
11: The South African Local Government Association, SALGA, says that while it cannot condone non-compliance, it believes the underlying causes of recurring financial distress must be addressed. SALGA was reacting to the National Treasury's decision to temporarily withhold the July equitable share allocations to various South African municipalities in an effort to enforce fiscal discipline. It says withholding of equitable share must be balanced against impact on service delivery and the financial sustainability of municipalities. National spokesperson Mudala Dali Mudiba elaborates.
14: SALGA acknowledges measures being taken to promote sound financial management and accountability across all spheres of government, which are aimed at strengthening governance and improving public confidence. It must be pointed out that the local government sector in particular continues to face structural and systemic fiscal challenges that require urgent support and reform.
11: Volkswagen's proposal to slash tens of thousands more jobs and close factories faces a major test today as the groups that control Europe's largest car maker meet to discuss the plans, drawing worker protests at plants across Germany. Faced with high costs and excess plant capacity at home, while battling Chinese competition and tariffs on car imports into the United States, Volkswagen is under unprecedented pressure to overhaul the business model that carried the group's growth for decades. At today's supervisory board meeting at Volkswagen's headquarters in the German city of Wolfsburg, CEO Oliver Blum must convince the committee's powerful labor faction to accept deeper cuts across the group in what would be the group's biggest restructuring to date. Sources say Blum is considering the closure of four German plants, as well as 100,000 job cuts, double the current number. And now in our final look at the indicators on Africa Rise and Shine, one US dollar in Nigeria is trading at 1,374 Naira. In Botswana, it's 13 Bula 41. Kenya, the dollar is trading at 128 shilling 45. And in Zambia, it's 18 Kwacha 27. The BRICS countries, $1 in Brazil is trading at 5 Rial 15. Russia, 76 rubles 57 in India, it's 94 rupees 45. China unchanged at 6 yuan 79, and South Africa, $1 is trading at 16 rand 35 cents this morning. $1 is trading at 74 pence to the British pound and 87 to the euro. Looking at commodities, gold is trading at $4,062 per ounce, platinum $1,601 per ounce, while Brent crude oil has inched higher this morning to $78.78 a barrel. And that's the business news. For any business stories you would like to share with us, please do send us an email to newsroom@channelafrica.co.za. 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For the Channel Africa Business Desk, I am Bunte Headbush.
15: Business news on Channel Africa. The African perspective. Where Africa's morning finds its voice. Rise and shine with Zipiso Makweta and Peter Ndoro. The African perspective.
10: Coming up at 9 o'clock is today's edition of The Journal. To tell us what's coming up, we say good morning to you, Mansaipa. What's coming up on the show?
1: Happy Deputy Friday. Happy
10: Amen.
1: Thursday.
10: Amen. Praise
1: yes.
10: God.
1: Okay, so coming to one of the conversations, we're going to be looking at the fact that UNESCO has recognized Kiswahili as the first African language to have its own international day. So wow. We're going to talk about that, but in the context of teaching young children to speak the language of the kingdom. And, wow. You know, how UNESCO came yeah. up with this idea and all of that. So we're going to talk about the language coming
10: through.
1: Do
10: you think that it should be the language of Africa?
1: I think it is the language of the kingdom. I really do.
10: Do you think so. It should be the language of Africa, that every child across the continent should be taught Swahili?
1: Yes. I think that's just one of the ways to break down the you know, the misunderstandings and the visible borders is through language. So absolutely, I
10: Why
1: would sign
10: Kiswahili?
1: That petition. Because it's widely spoken on the continent.
10: That's
1: I think that's one good enough reason, but also it could be, this. It holds potential to be a business language on the continent.
10: Okay, so if I'm a Zulu in Nongoma, and you're telling me, I must now leave that behind. It'll be hard, eh?
1: No, not leave it behind, but just expand your universe.
10: No,
1: a bit
10: we must
1: more.
10: Teach them Zulu.
1: Hey, yeah, no, now
10: that's
1: you've opened
10: the
1: another
10: story,
1: can.
10: Exactly. So that's the journal coming up shortly. I look forward to that.
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15: Rise and Shine with Peter Ndoro and Tsepiso Makwetla.
10: Right, it's 10 to 9 o'clock, and we're going to carry on with our story of South Sudan, because today South Sudan is celebrating 15 years of independence. And I remember in 2011, there was so much excitement and so much hope for the future. And so let's continue with that focus. And we ask, how much do ordinary South Sudanese citizens have to celebrate? Well, to understand the current realities of this young democracy and the path forward and the role of civic leadership, we're now joined by Merikaje Lona Nangia, who's the Secretary General of the South Sudan Democratic Engagement Monitoring and Observation Program and Head of Technical Secretariat for the South Sudan Homegrown Peace Initiative. Thanks very much indeed for joining us, and welcome to the program.
16: Thank you. Thank you for having me, Peter.
10: So 15 years on, I remember 2011. I was in London at the time, and Africans everywhere were actually celebrating for South Sudan. Lieutenant Colonel John Garang had fought a good fight to liberate the South Sudanese. And we are now looking back and wondering, 15 years later, where are we compared to where we hoped we were going to be in 2011?
16: Well, thank you very much, first and foremost, to all South Sudanese who are listening to this conversation this morning. I would like to wish all of us Happy Independence Day, and friends who stood with the people of South Sudan. The independence of South Sudan was unbelievable, and it was a very euphoric moment of excitement and hope. But when you look at 15 years down the lane, I think the country were to be a vehicle, I would say it has veered off the road. We are not close to the hope and the dreams that we had. And it's quite unfortunate, especially to the ordinary citizens.

0: much time such that we did not quite focus on setting up a state. We did not quite focus on building the nation that we got. And when I say we, I think most of that regret or blame falls on those who were running the country by then and until today. Because during independence, of course, I was younger than today. And as an activist, we quite pointed out to the government and we made suggestions on how best we could have moved forward or we could have laid foundation for this country. And I only wish those suggestions were taken into consideration. And we, you know, more was focused on cushioning and amassing wealth by government officials, and government position looked more like hitting a jackpot rather than offering service to the people. And that has set into the culture of how people get into government, into constitutional posts. And everybody who tries to get to constitutional post is not looking at what to do to the people, but rather what can they do for themselves. And we have seen that for all the 15 years until today, it's still happening. And that's why we have not been able to advance popular processes such as constitution making, such as conduct of election. Peter, for your information, the country has never had election until today.
1: Yeah, and it's shocking to see that people like Riek Machar has now been under house arrest since March, facing treason charges and suspended as first vice president. How much do you think that a single event like this has set back the wider peace process?
0: Well, you know, the single, because the processes have been designed or constructed around individuals, Machar's detention has actually put a dent into the peace process. And Machar's detention has actually created a vacuum in the peace implementation of the peace agreement. But even before Machar's detention, both Machar and those who detained him at the moment were not implementing the agreement for the interest of the people. You know, they all had the opportunity to do things right, but all what we have seen as ordinary citizens is that their lives get better, they get richer, and the lives of the ordinary people diminish. Like primary health care in South Sudan is in bad shape. Forget about specialized care. When you need specialized care in South Sudan, that is something else. You're already as good as sentenced to death if you can't get out of the country. And even primary health care, basically, it's becoming that when somebody gets sick in South Sudan and they're not able to afford maybe a bus out of the country to Uganda, which is the only outlet, or a flight out of the country, as the politicians and those who can afford do. It's almost like a death sentence. So South Sudan, if you look at healthcare, you might say that it's completely dilapidated. It's ignored, not just dilapidated, because we didn't even construct any hospitals as such. And when
1: Oh,
0: it comes to
1: brilliant.
0: schools,
1: Let's
0: the
1: talk a little
0: children
1: bit
0: are
1: because
0: not
1: we're running out
0: even.
1: of time. Let's talk a little about, you've talked about peace and citizens. You lead the Homegrown Peace Initiative, which puts ordinary citizens rather than international mediators at the center of peace building. What makes this approach different from the usual top-down agreements that have come before it? And does it give you hope?
0: Well, thank you very much. The approach gives me so much hope because, one, the number of peace volunteers are growing, and that means that the ordinary South Sudanese are willing to build peace, are willing to build the country, and are willing to move the country out of this confusion. Number two is that, you know, there's general fatigue, and the support for South Sudan has been there for so long. At the moment, it's time that we stand on our own, on our feet, so that friends

0: or international structures or interventions come to help the people while we know what we want. You know, in the past, the difference is that the politicians are taken to another capital, Addis, most of the time, or Nairobi. And whenever they're there, they discuss about their interests, and that is mainly power sharing and wealth sharing. And if you look at the agreements that have been signed, it's mainly around that. And the moment they achieve that, they have reached their end goal. And that's why the country is not moving.
1: And perhaps finally, what's your message to South Sudanese on this special day for the country?
0: Well, my message is a message of hope that getting independence is not an easy thing. From the time we attained our independence, we have seen what it means to be a citizen of a country that is recognized. My message is that let's all work for peace, and let's try our best to discourage negative propaganda in the society, because everything in our country has been characterized by negative propaganda. So let's work for peace. And the Homegrown Peace Initiative for South Sudan is the avenue.
1: And we wish you the best. You and the people of South Sudan, you deserve so much more. And let's just hope that the hope of 2011 becomes a reality in your lifetime. Thanks so much indeed for joining us, and happy Independence Day.
0: Thank you. Thank you for having us.
1: That was Merikaje Lona Nanjia, Secretary General of the South Sudan Democratic Engagement, speaking to us on Independence Day.
2: And just as we wrap up, quick fun fact, South Sudan hosts one of the largest terrestrial mammal migrations on the planet.
1: It's good to celebrate that.
2: Yeah.
1: Yeah.
2: All right,
1: Happy
2: that's how we say goodbye.
1: birthday, and
2: Happy
1: goodbye.
2: Independence Day. Yeah.
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5: 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The African Perspective.
6: Thank you, Matsuko. Your top stories this hour. The ICC makes a breakthrough into the massacres of civilians in Sudan, and UK murderer suspected flees to Zimbabwe. Good morning. The International Criminal Court, ICC, says it has reached a breakthrough in its investigation into the massacres of civilians in the cities of Al-Shifa and Al-Geneina in Sudan. The ICC's Deputy Chief Prosecutor says they have concrete evidence linking leaders of the paramilitary rapid support forces to recent war crimes in Sudanese state of Darfur. Nazhat Shamim's statement comes after visiting refugee camps in eastern Chad.
7: We see this targeting of civilians. We also see this inherent presence of sexual violence, both of men and women, but largely of women. And we consider that that overall picture of persecution, of attacking civilians, of torture, of rape, of killing, is very much reflective of the overall offending.
6: And 217 illegal miners who were arrested during a multidisciplinary law enforcement operation Prosper conducted at Losberg Kloof Mine in Western Area in Johannesburg, South Africa, are expected to appear in the local magistrate court this morning. The operation was led by the South African Police Services, SAPS, in collaboration with the South African National Defence Forces, SANDF, and private security. It targeted illegal mining activities and related criminal offences in the area, Tabiso Hadebe reports.
8: Among those arrested were undocumented immigrants comprising Mozambican, Zimbabwean and Lesotho nationals. Two suspects were arrested for possession of ammunition and for aiding and abetting illegal immigrants. Police also recovered equipment used for illegal mining, including pandukas, foodstuff and alcohol, a 9mm pistol, two magazines and 118 rounds of AK-47 ammunition were also seized.
6: and 11 more migrants deported by the Trump administration under a policy of sending them to third countries have arrived in Eswatini from the United States. The arrivals bring to 29 the numbers sent to the Southern African country under a $5.1 million agreement that has been challenged by lawyers who say deportees are being detained despite having already served sentences for crimes committed in the United States. Of the 29 deportees sent from the United States to Eswatini, only two have been released and repatriated, one to Jamaica and the other to Cambodia. The detainees have already been transported to Eswatini's notorious Matsapa Correctional Facility. And police in the UK have released a CCTV image of a murder suspect believed to have killed his wife and two daughters before fleeing in the country to Zimbabwe. 45-year-old Ndoda Namkanyisi Chuma has, or rather also known as Mark, left the country via Heathrow Airport on a British passport on Saturday. The bodies of Nothabo Chuma, her daughters Natalie and Nala, were found after police forced entry to a house near Bedford on Monday after reports the family had not been seen for several days. Zimbabwe's police force says the country has yet to receive any formal notice from Interpol of the possible presence in the country of Mark Chuma, but have put structures in place to alert any sightings. And the World Health Organization has warned that annual cancer cases could almost double to 35 million by 2050. It says that this could be a reality if poorer countries do not take urgent action. And a recap of your top story. The International Criminal Court, ICC, says it has reached a breakthrough in its investigation into the massacres of civilians in the cities of Al-Shifa and El-Geneina in Sudan. For any new stories you'd like to share with us, please send an email to newsroom@channelafrica.co.za or call us on +2 711 714 4459. For Channel African News, I am Matapalo Mahape.
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0: 6 minutes into 9 a.m. in Central African time. Thank you very much for staying with us here on Channel Africa. In fact, you're just in time for The Journal with myself, Matshako Musito. You and I are in each other's company until 12 midday in Central African time. ChannelAfrica.co.za is where you can catch us worldwide. Otherwise, we're streaming audiovisually on our Facebook page as Channel Africa, if you haven't liked it already. Thank you very much to Team Rise and Shine. Peter Ndoro, Tshepiso Makwetla back for a nice and toasty Rise and Shine. That's the Friday edition that kicks off at 6 a.m. until 9. Right now, though, as we begin the Thursday edition of this particular program, we're going to begin with our Creative Africa space, speaking to filmmaker, choreographer, author, and avid traveler. Possibly my favorite title of his. That's coming through in the next few moments. Thank you for being here.

0: We're 9 minutes into 9 a.m. in Central African time. Thank you very much for tuning in. We're back in conversation with Paul Modjadji after this break.
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0: 11 minutes into 9 a.m. in Central African Time. Thank you very much for staying tuned here on The Journal. In fact, you are just in time for us to get into our conversation. It's our guest not online. All right. So we are going to be having a conversation for our Creative Africa space. Paul Modjadji, who's standing by to have a conversation with me in just a little bit.

0: Just love the raspiness in her voice. Nekka coming through with Do You Love Me Now as part of our playlist here on The Journal. We're 15 minutes into 9 a.m. So Paul Modjadji, a filmmaker, choreographer and storyteller, is on a mission as you and I speak. He's on a mission, okay, to share Africa's stories with the world. His travel series that he is, or that is known rather, as Breaking Down Borders Africa, recently won a Silver Telly Award for Best Travel and Tourism Television Series, with a second season on the way. And he joins me now on the line to talk about authentic African storytelling, travel, and how our stories matter and the narrative that we're trying to build on the continent, as it were. Paul, such a pleasure to speak to you. Welcome to the show.
1: Hello, Maseko. So lovely to reconnect. How are you?
0: I'm good, my darling. It's so good to talk to you. Always great to talk to you. I was saying earlier that my favorite title of yours with all these accolades is Traveler. So I believe you're traveling. Yes. Where are you at the moment?
1: I'm in Bali at the moment, actually.
0: Yeah. Okay. That's wonderful.
1: In Indonesia.
0: Yeah. Oh, that's lovely. Tell us about the trip and perhaps how, you know, your travels are inspiring how you tell African stories.
1: Listen, I am currently here for a friend's wedding. Okay. So I wish I could say it's work this time, but it's always such a like a great opportunity to see the world and, you know, like explore new cultures and make new friends. You know, you were just saying earlier that, like, you know, travel is not just something you do, you know, for life. I mean, it's not just something you do for work, but something you do for life.
0: Okay. Okay. I mean,
1: yeah.
0: Breaking Down Borders Africa is something that we've been watching over the last couple of years, actually. Let's talk about that series and how you conceptualized it and what exactly you were trying to achieve through it, because it's enjoyed such wonderful success.
1: Yeah, it did. I must say, I'm pleasantly surprised to see how this small project, we started off with like such limited budget, Mateko. You know, you won't believe how we had to pull together to make it happen. But it was really born from the thirst to see the continent. You know, I believe to date, we don't have enough content that represents our stories, that exposes us to the continent, right, in a real way. So it came from that standpoint of wanting to go out there and explore Africa in the ways that, like, I think so many of us grow up watching the United States, watching, you know, Paris. If you speak to a six-year-old South African child from almost anywhere and you say Paris, they have an idea of what that looks like. But if you say Rwanda today or you say Angola, you know, often, you know, people just don't have any idea what that looks like, you know, where it's even located on the African map. So it really was like our way of quenching that thirst to explore our own continent and to meet our people and to learn about our histories and explore our tourism and cultural landscapes.
0: Oh, that's wonderful. You know, first of all, I've got to commend you for the fact that you didn't let budgetary, stuff stifle you and hinder you in your storytelling. Because now we're sitting here congratulating you on the Silver Telly Award. Your series stood out among almost 14,000 entries from 55 different countries. I mean, let's talk about that recognition, because I think that is phenomenal that you took the leap and now you're here celebrating global recognition.
1: It's staggering. To your point, I think my team and I have just been in awe ever since we got the news, you know. To your point, it was a shoestring production, but it was authentic and it was told with heart and meaning. And I think that, like, you know, we're finally realizing that there is an appetite for African content. And whoever said 20 years ago that the world wasn't ready for, like, African stories was clearly, like, off the mark. Because if we're looking at the current cultural zeitgeist, we're seeing how the world is embracing the likes of your Tylers, your Black Coffees, your, you know, Trevor Noahs. The list goes on and on of, like, African talent and stories. I mean, right now, we have a South African film series, rather, The Polygamist, that is, like, doing incredibly well globally. So, you know, I think this is, like, one of those moments that like, reaffirms for us, at the very least, that, like, the world is finally ready and catching on to the fact that, you know, we are the next frontier. We are the movement. We've always been the movement and the inspiration for a lot of, like, international communities that have been inspired by us, and just not necessarily giving us the full credit. And I think the thing that's beautiful about this moment right now is that we're seeing these authentic stories that are told by us, you know? So it's not like a case of having some Steven Spielberg coming here and doing a big film with an American actor. You know, we're telling our stories, you know, through our own lens, through our own voices. And yeah, we're tremendously honored that we got this award. It's a major pat on the back, particularly as we prepare for season two. It's just the push we needed.
0: Oh man, it sounds absolutely amazing. In fact, we're going to speak about season two when we return in conversation with Paul Modjadji, filmmaker, choreographer, storyteller, and a traveler extraordinaire.
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0: All right, Die Rise, this Breaking Down Borders Africa. It's an award-winning travel and tourism television series, and I'm in conversation with its creator, Paul Modjadji. He joins me in his capacity as a filmmaker, a choreographer, and storyteller from here in South Africa. In fact, we're speaking to him during his travels, personal travels, but we really are just also celebrating the success of Breaking Down Borders Africa. Paul, let's look at season two. You alluded to the fact that it's in the works with a new host joining the journey. What can we look forward to in the second season?
1: Oh my God, you know how they say things sometimes go bigger and better? I feel like season two is exactly that. We are bringing in the best DOP. We are bringing the best gadgets to film this to make sure that, like, you know, the picture quality of what South Africans are going to see when they see the show is on another level, you know? We have an amazing host that's taking the reins from me. So I'll be coming on the road as a director this time, but I won't be forward-facing this time around. We have Botalwe Kanyo, whom South Africans know very well as the first winner of SA's Got Talent. She's a poet, she's an actress, she's an advocate, and she'll be taking the reins as our host for season two. So we'll be following her as she is going to be using her poetry to connect with communities across the continent. We have 10 new African countries we're visiting, and it's going to be an experience and a half.
0: You could not have chosen a better queen to host the show. I think that is one of the most perfect decisions you've ever made. Oh, my goodness. And I love and appreciate that she embodies this. You know, you can get anybody that's good at what they do, but it's another thing to get somebody who breathes life into the work that they do. So congratulations. I think she's absolutely amazing. Yeah.
1: Oh.
0: She's absolutely amazing.
1: Thank you, Matseko. I could not agree more. You know, she is a perfect. And her passion for the continent, you know, she's a She is just, to your point, the most apt and perfect host we could ever have at this point.
0: Absolutely. Okay, Paul, so, you know, we want to let you go so that you can enjoy the wonderful scenery in Bali. But I have to ask you, I mean, you've spoken about helping to reshape the narrative around the African continent, and you're doing that with so much success through Breaking Down Borders Africa. But do you think film and television are becoming one of the continent's most powerful tools in creating social change and really shaping our perceptions as to how the world views us?
1: Oh, 100%. I mean, to your point, I made reference earlier about, you know, the polygamist, right? And I, you know, I'm based in the US currently. And when I say that, like, it's not only doing well on Netflix, as we're seeing, but like on this streets as well. The number of people that have approached me and said, we had no idea how sophisticated you guys are. Wow. Or like the beautiful homes you guys live in. Or like how beautiful your culture is and like your ability to be multilingual and basically just like hop from speaking Zulu to such beautiful English in 2 seconds. So you can tell that like this is like the Africa that like we all along have been thinking we're getting proper, you know, PR out there. But no, I don't think our work has even began. I think, you know, TV, film, the arts have always been like such great, like, transporters of culture, of like, you know, countries narrative and countries image. And you know, I think about America, how so many of us met it before we even got the opportunity to visit to the US through films, through music, through culture, you know. And I think seeing African stories being exported, we're seeing that same level of like recognition and like the same level of interest from people outside that are realizing that actually Africa is not maybe what they were led to believe it is 30 years ago, where we were just an impoverished continent, or rather framed as an impoverished continent that's underdeveloped, with poor infrastructure, with like, you know, just people begging for foreign aid. You know, I think they get to actually realize that we're much more resourceful. We are cultured. We are funky. We, you know, we're progressive. We, you know, we really just like can hold our own against anyone anywhere in the world.
0: Absolutely. And we're aspirational. You know, everybody just looks up to us. Oh, yeah. Paul, you know what? I can't say it in any other language. Otherwise, it wouldn't have the effect that I wanted to have. And everything that you've been doing is really just a build up to something that is going to leave this planet a better place. You really are contributing in such wholesome ways. Okay, so season 2, Breaking Down the Borders Africa, where can we catch it? You know, because I feel like this cannot just be contained to South Africa alone. If I'm listening and I'm in a different part of the continent, how can I catch this wonderful show and when?
1: So first and foremost, I just want to say thank you so much for your kind, generous words. You know, Matsuka, people don't know how far you and I come. You've been interviewing me for years. You've been like for years and years and years, you know, so I appreciate the love. It means the most coming from you. Like, it just has so much weight because you and I come so far. So thank you so much.
0: You're welcome.
1: You've seen me come up. So I really appreciate you more than you know. And yeah, in terms of season 2, look, people will know soon. But I promise you, you know, we always make a bit of a splash when it's time to make that announcement.
0: Okay.
1: But it will definitely be going on screen. We are developing a digital show too, which means people that don't have necessarily access to this specific platform where the show will be airing will also have like digital content that's available on like YouTube, you know, on TikTok. So we're working on that alongside the TV show. So for people on the continent that are looking forward to seeing the show, getting to, you know, go on the journey with us, they'll have plenty of opportunity to connect with that content on our digital platforms. And then, of course, you know, the people in Mzansi will get news soon about when the next season is going to be airing. We're going to production in September.
0: Okay.
1: Which probably means that we'll be on air officially in 2027.
0: Early 2027. We're looking forward to it. But I guess for all intents and purposes, if you really want to, you know, acquaint yourself with the show and get to know Paul a little better and the team that's working behind Breaking Down borders Africa. Just Google Breaking Downs Africa and so much information, countless articles, and some of the latest information on where the production is are available for you online. Paul, enjoy the rest of your travels. Keep us firmly in your spirit. We love you, and thank you very much for your time. Hey?
1: Thank you. I love you guys so much. I love you more, sis. Mwah, mwah.
0: Mwah, mwah. Thank you very much, Paul Mujaji, filmmaker, choreographer, and storyteller. Just such a wonderful, vibrant energy that he brings to every single thing that he does. So Breaking Down Borders Africa is coming through. It's an award-winning, a Silver Telly award-winning, I must say, award-winning television series that, of course, won under the category of travel and tourism. And it is making its way back into production. And early 2027, it's going to be showcased on several platforms. So hopefully we'll have him back and we'll have a conversation as to where exactly you can catch it. It's 9:30. Fikile Ngwadi standing by with the latest sports.
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8: Let's kick off with football news. Morocco has no special plans for their World Cup quarterfinal against France, but know they will need to match their heavily fancied opponents in the all departments. They must, however, cope without striker Ismaël Saibari, who hurt his hamstring early in their last 16 victory over Canada. Saibari scored goals in each of Morocco's goals, penalties in the shootout, and a decisive win over the Netherlands in the last 32. France beat Morocco 2-0 in the World Cup semi-finals in Qatar 4 years ago. The Egyptian Football Association, EFA, has approved a contract extension for national team coach Hossam Hassan after Egypt's successful campaign at the World Cup. The 59-year-old was appointed in February 2024 and led Egypt to the semi-finals of the 2025 Africa Cup of Nations. He says earlier that he had been working with the national team without a contract since February 2026. Egypt claimed their first World Cup victory under Hassam with a 3-1 win over New Zealand in Group G. They beat Australia on penalties in the round of 32 in their first knockout match of the tournament before losing 3-2 to defending champions Argentina in the bid for a place in the quarterfinals. After a 12-year absence from Africa's biggest women football competition, Cote d'Ivoire returned to the CAF Women's Africa Cup of Nations Morocco 2026, determined to re-establish themselves among the continent's leading nations. The Elephants secured an unexpected route back to the finals following the expansion of the tournament from the 12 to 16 teams. Now guided by the experienced French coach Reynald Petrot and inspired by prolific striker Habibou Ouédraogo, Cote d'Ivoire believe they have the talent to challenge Africa's established powers once again. Cote d'Ivoire is paced in Group B with South Africa, Burkina Faso, and Tanzania. A tournament starts on the 25th of July and concludes on the 16th of August. Now, tennis news. Alexander Zverev produced a dominant display to end his dismal losing streak against an injured Taylor Fritz and reach his first Wimbledon semi-final. The second seed had lost his previous seven encounters with Fritz and trailed 10-5 in the head-to-head, which included two defeats at the All England Club. But with the American hampered by a knee injury, Zverev capitalized with a near-perfect performance to claim a 6-4, 6-4, 6-2 victory on court one, his first win over Fritz in more than 2 years.
9: Sounds great. I hope to play two more matches here, so we'll see how that goes. But for now, I'm extremely happy to be in the semifinals, especially against Taylor, who I haven't won in more than two years. He's beating me for 2 years straight, and I played a fantastic match, and I'm very happy to be in the semifinals.
8: And former UFC champion Dricus du Plessis is eager to showcase a more complete version of himself when he battles former welterweight champion Kamaru Usman in Oklahoma City in the USA on the 18th of July. 11 months have passed since du Plessis lost his middleweight belt to Khamzat Chimaev in frustrating fashion, but the former champ says he's eager to test himself against the Nigerian nightmare.
10: We've been talking about the fight for a long time. He's mentioned the fight way before we made the fight, and I said, well, cool, I'll take that fight. Because now people say, why don't you fight Imamov? I don't mind that fight either. I want to fight somebody that gets me to my title again.
8: For any sports stories you'd like to share with us, please send us an email to newsroom@channelafrica.co.za or call us on +27117144459. 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
11: Vue d'Afrique, du lundi au vendredi, de 15h à 16h, temps universel. The Journal with
0: Matsuko Musito. We're 24 minutes away from 10 a.m. in Central African time. We check in with the latest in business news with Chanduko Legege.
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13: Thank you, Matseko. Good morning. Volkswagen proposal to slash tens of thousands more jobs and close factories faces a major test today as the groups that control Europe's largest car maker meet to discuss the plans, drawing worker protests at plants across Germany. Faced with high costs and excess plant capacity at home, while battling Chinese competition and tariffs on car imports into the US, Volkswagen is under unprecedented pressure to overhaul the business model that carried the group's growth for decades. At today's supervisory board meeting at Volkswagen headquarters in the Germany city of Wolfsburg, CEO Oliver Blum must convince the committee's powerful labor faction to accept deeper cuts across the group. In other news, ExxonMobil and its partners will invest $1 billion in the Yusen infill project offshore Nigeria, a development expected to add 40,000 barrels per day of oil production. The Nigerian Upstream Petroleum Regulatory Commission, NUPRC, says the investment marks a return to drilling activity by ExxonMobil affiliate Esso Exploration and Production Nigeria in the country, with the company's last drilling operation dating back to 2016. NUPRC Chief Executive Oritemiya Eyesan says the Yusan project is expected to deliver first production within 18 months after seismic data identified the investment opportunity. Nigerian President Bola Tinubu has ordered a probe into allegations that a fictitious government agency was set up inside his office, receiving $950,000 in public funding. Officials say a letter creating the so-called Presidential Foreign Intervention Promotion Council was forged. The BBC's Richard Kogowe has the details.
14: The allegations have shocked Nigeria, with civil society groups and opposition politicians demanding an independent inquiry. Police have questioned three staff members and are searching for Adeniyi Adeyemi Mathew, who claimed to be the agency's director. He is due in court later this month on forgery and impersonation charges. He insists the organization set up 2 years ago to attract foreign investment to Nigeria was lawfully established, but there's no record of any deals being done.
13: The Etequini municipality in South Africa's KwaZulu-Natal province has reopened its special debt relief program exclusively for customers with existing disputes open during the previous submissions window. The once-off reinstatement applies to approximately 154 account disputes relating to electricity, water and rates bills. These disputes have a combined value of approximately $6.8 million. KZN Councillor Dr. Jonathan Anipen encourages customers to contact the municipality to find out what social packages are available to them should they not form part of those with qualifying disputes.
15: There seems to be a level of confusion because it's not a debt relief program like we've had in previous instances. This is specific to customers who have existing disputes with the municipality for their municipal accounts, and those disputes were lodged during the time we had the the last debt relief program. So if the customer has applied for the 50% write-off, they were disputing their account, they would have been put into a list of customers. Only those specific customers can actually apply for this debt relief program.
13: The South African Local Government Association, SALGA, says that while it cannot condone non-compliance, it believes the underlying causes of recurring financial distress must be addressed. SALGA was reacting to the National Treasury's decision to temporarily withhold the July equitable share allocations to various South African municipalities in an effort to enforce fiscal discipline. It says withholding of equitable share must be balanced against impact on service delivery and the financial sustainability of municipalities. National spokesperson Mutaladale Modiba elaborates.
16: SALGA acknowledges measures being taken to promote sound financial management and accountability across all spheres of government, which are aimed at strengthening governance and improving public confidence. It must be pointed out that the local government sector in particular continues to face structural and systemic fiscal challenges that require urgent support and reform.
13: $1 in Nigeria is trading at 1,000 Naira 374, Botswana 13 Pula 41, Kenya 128 shilling 45, Zambia 18 kwacha 27. BRICS countries, $1 in Brazil, 5 Real 15, Russia 76 Rubles 57, India 95 rupee 45, China 61 79, South Africa 16 rand 35. $1 is at 74 pence to the British pound, 87 to the euro. Commodities: gold is trading at $4,062, platinum at $1,601 per ounce. The price of Brent crude oil at $78.70 a barrel. That's all for now. For any business stories you'd like to share with us, please send us an email to newsroom@channelafrica.co.za, or you can call us on +27 11714 4459. 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

0: Coming to you with wonderful music from Cote d'Ivoire. The year was 1999 when the song became a massive Pan-African anthem everywhere you went. I mean, right down to the south of Africa. The song was a big deal. Okay, coming through as put together by Magic System, who are a Zulu, music artists, if you will, coming through as a part of their band. And this is a song that just remains evergreen. It's titled Premier Gao. Thank you very much for staying with us here on The Journal, 11 minutes away from 10 a.m.
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2: Somi Grammy nominated jazz voice, Rwandan and Ugandan roots, born in the US but claimed by the African continent. But she's also honored Africa's Miriam Makeba.
3: I'm South African. I can't talk to you without speaking about Ginger Me Slowly. In fact, that song has brought so much pressure on us South African men and how to treat our women.
4: It's not a song that I don't want to sing, but there are times when I feel like maybe I want to have a set that's a little more like, you know, I don't know, the sort of brewing in other emotional spaces. I still feel like, oh, but I should do Ginger Me Slowly. It's kind of a joke now with my man. You know, I love that. That it's a love song that people want to hear, and that it occupies a kind of warm energy center for me.
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0: Coming through with South Africa meeting the DRC in a piece of music. This is Sondela with Trésor as well as Msaki. You also heard Thames come through. Number one, I believe, is the title of the song that came through. And here we are on the journal entering a brand new hour.
1: A new hour, a deeper look. 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
0: Well, I'll have you know that today is World Kiswahili Language Day. And in fact, on our African Child feature just after the 10 o'clock news, we're going to get into the theme around that. And this widely spoken language, we're going to be speaking to somebody very important who's going to help us unpack that. Right now, though, 10 o'clock, Mathapelo Mahape standing by with the latest news.
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2: Thank you, Matsuko. Your top stories this hour. 11 more U.S. deportees arrive in Eswatini and a third country agreement. And a lost woman executed in UK granted a posthumous conditional pardon. Good morning. 11 more migrants deported by the Trump administration under a policy of sending them to third countries have arrived in Eswatini from the United States. The arrivals brings it to 29 the number sent to the Southern African country under a $5.1 million agreement that has been challenged by lawyers who say deportees are being detained despite having already served sentences for crimes committed in the United States. Of the 29 deportees sent from the United States to Eswatini, only two have been released and repatriated, one to Jamaica and the other to Cambodia. The detainees have already been transported to Eswatini's notorious Matsapa Correctional Facility. And the International Criminal Court, ICC, says it has reached a breakthrough in its investigation into the massacres of civilians in the cities of Al-Shifa and Al-Junaina in Sudan. The ICC's Deputy Chief of Prosecutors says they have concrete evidence linking leaders of the paramilitary rapid support forces to recent war crimes in the Sudanese state of Darfur. Nazhat Shamim's statement comes after visiting refugee camps in eastern Chad.
3: We see this targeting of civilians. We also see this inherent presence of sexual violence, both of men and women, but largely of women. And we consider that that overall picture of persecution, of attacking civilians, of torture, of rape, of killing, is very much reflective of the overall offending.
2: And 217 illegal miners who were arrested during a multidisciplinary law enforcement operation Prosper conducted at Losberg Kloof Mine in a western area in Johannesburg, South Africa, are expected to appear in the local magistrate court this morning. The operation was led by the South African Police Service, SAPS, in collaboration with the South African National Defence Forces, SANDF, and private security. It targeted illegal mining activities and related criminal offences in the area. Tabiso Hadebe reports.
4: Among those arrested were undocumented immigrants comprising Mozambican, Zimbabwean and Lesotho nationals. Two suspects were arrested for possession of ammunition and for aiding and abetting illegal immigrants. Police also recovered equipment used for illegal mining, including pandukas, foodstuff and alcohol, a 9mm pistol, two magazines and 118 rounds of AK-47 ammunition were also seized.
2: And police in the UK have released a CCTV image of a murder suspect believed to have killed his wife and two daughters before fleeing the country to Zimbabwe. 45-year-old Ndoda Namkanyisi Chuma, also known as Mark, left the country via Heathrow Airport on a British passport on Saturday. The bodies of Notabo Chuma, her daughters Natalie and Nala, were found after police forced entry to a house near Bedford on Monday after reports the family had not been seen for several days. Zimbabwe's police force says the country has yet to receive any formal notice from Interpol of the possible presence in the country of Mark Chuma, but have put structures in place to alert any sightings. And Ruth Ellis, the last woman to be executed in the UK, has been granted a posthumous conditional pardon. Ellis was hanged at London's Holloway Prison in 1955 after being convicted of murdering her lover, David Bagley. Her family have campaigned for her murder conviction to be overturned, arguing she was a victim of domestic abuse and was physically and emotionally abused by Bakely before shooting him. Prime Minister David Lemmy told MPs the King had granted the pardon, saying that the death penalty has been replaced with a sentence of life imprisonment. A recap of your top story, 11 more migrants deported by the Trump administration and a policy of sending them to third countries have arrived in Eswatini from the United States. For any news stories you'd like to share with us, please send an email to newsroom at channelafrica.co.za or call us on +27117144459. For Channel Africa News, I am Matapelo Mahape.
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0: We're good 6 minutes into 10 a.m. in Central African time. Thank you very much for staying with us. And thanks to Matapelo Mahape back again with a fresh news bulletin at the top of 11 a.m. Right now, though, in this golden hour, we look at the fact that today, which is the 9th of July 2026, is World Kiswahili Language Day, a celebration of one of the African continent's most widely spoken languages, with more than 350 million speakers across the continent. And we're going to be having a conversation with Prince Thulane Gaja Mkgetja, who's going to be joining us. He's a disaster manager, event safety specialist at Kiswahili Africa, and we're going to talk about the development of the language over time, the culture, and preserving it as the language of the kingdom. That's coming through in this half hour.

0: 8 minutes into 10 a.m. in Central African time. We come back and acknowledge World Kiswahili Language Day.
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4: Tuanzie kwenye jina J Dollar OG. 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
0: 10:10 on the digital clock in Central African time. Well, you heard it. We speak the language of the kingdom here on Channel Africa. Okay. In fact, between 2 and 3, you can catch our very own prominent broadcaster. I am Shekefu. She comes through with Darubini Ya Africa, the telescope of Africa. Every single day, every single weekday, right here on Channel Africa. There's Zilipendwa as well, which is inherently a cultural and music program. And if you want more details on our Kiswahili programming here on Channel Africa, you're welcome to check out how we do things here on channelafrica.co.za. Ayam has taught me a few phrases, actually, in Kiswahili. She's taught me asante sana, which means thank you. She's taught me Linda Amariaku, which means protect your peace. What else has she taught me? She taught me so many phrases in Kiswahili. But here we are, okay? Africa is becoming more connected through business, through travel and technology. And there is a growing appreciation for our own indigenous languages and the important role that they play in being able to shape our identity, in shaping our culture and as well as our opportunities. So today, World Kiswahili Language Day is a celebration of one of Africa's most widely spoken languages. With more than 350 million speakers across the continent, we're going to unpack it. We're going to unpack where we are in terms of speaking the language and also talk about why teaching African languages to our children is about much more, okay, the preservation of culture, amongst other things, and also building of confidence and really building the next generation to be able to connect with one another and preparing them for the future of the continent. On the line with me is Prince Thulani Gaja Mkgetsa, who joins me in his capacity as a disaster manager, event safety specialist at Kiswahili Africa, and a community developer. Prince Mkgetsa, thank you very much for your time. It's such a pleasure to talk to you on this very important occasion. Hello, Prince. Okay, perfect. It seems we're battling with the connection, but tell you what, we're going to get him on a better line and have the conversation in a moment.
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6: So how do you respond to Niger's new penal code, which criminalizes same-sex relationships and imposes prison terms of up to 10 years?
7: Yes, I think the Niger legal system is responding to what is more or less a clarion call to criminalize unnatural relationships among people of same sex. And it's a response response to the growing tendency of the West to continue to impose their beliefs and understanding of human rights on the African continent and other developing countries.
6: That's Dr. Samson Osagie, who's a Nigerian lawyer and former vice president of the African Bar Association. And there are those that are defending it, and many that are saying it's out of order. Where do you sit?
1: Rise and shine with Peter Ndoro and Sipisa Makweka, 6 till 9 a.m. on Channel Africa, the African perspective.
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0: 17 minutes into 10 a.m. in Central African time. It seems we're battling to get our prince on the line, but we're going to continue to try and have a conversation as we mark World Kiswahili Language Day.
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0: All right, 18 minutes into 10 a.m. in Central African time. So just in case you missed the announcement, well, the announcement is that today is World Kiswahili Language Day, and it celebrates Africa's widely spoken languages. Okay, we're looking at 350 million speakers across the African continent, and we have the privilege right now to connect with Prince Thulani Gajamkgetsa, who is disaster manager, event safety specialist at Kiswahili Africa. He's also a community developer, and we're going to talk about why teaching African languages to our children is so essential at this time, especially when we look at themes of preservation of culture, building confidence, very important, as well as the connection and preparation that we are essentially giving these young people, these young little amazing humans, to inherit a better African continent. Mwana Falme, I think that's how you say Prince in Kiswahili. Welcome to the show, Prince Mukheja. Thank you for your time.
4: Thank you. Thank you, Nombuso. Thank you to Channel Africa for having us this morning to speak about the World International Kiswahili Day, as we have celebrated it on the 7th July is the World International Kiswahili Day.
0: Yes.
4: Thank you for having me at Channel Africa this morning.
0: Thank you, sir. Thank you very much, Prince. We really appreciate it. I wanted to get an understanding of Kiswahili Africa, and perhaps let's start there. What work do you do in the organization?
4: Thank you. Within the organization, I work as I'm in the organizing committee for the celebration of the World Kiswahili International Day. So currently I serve as an event advisor, meaning like I look at the safety for the event and disaster management. And also I'm looking into the work that touched the community development to make sure that the Kiswahili language gets to spread into our African community. Like, for example, where I come from in the villages, we have to make sure that this language integrates. So in the Kiswahili, I'm part of the organizing committee that we're aiming to celebrate this big celebration that's coming on the 31st of July.
0: Okay. We're going to talk a little bit about this upcoming celebration. I think that's very exciting. But when we look at, World Kiswahili Language Day and how it's shining the spotlight on the language, how should we be celebrating the importance of this language as African people?
4: I think it is very important that as African people, as we are in this time, we have to spread the message of unity. So as we know that Kiswahili is one of the language that is most spoke by most countries in Africa, so we have to make sure that this day is celebrated and we promote the education of the language, because of this language, it will unite Africa. I see it as a tool for uniting Africa, and for people who will be traveling the continent, it will be very easy for them to communicate and to connect and to be able to do business, trade, and various activities using the language Kiswahili. And also, it reminds us about our identity. Who are we? It dates very, very back. So we don't have to forget about who are we. We are so very happy for the United Nations to recognize this language as one of the most African language, and we are promoting it to be known by everyone in Africa.
0: All right, sounds absolutely amazing. And then I want to come back to us talking about children, because I think that's so essential to this conversation. How does growing up speaking, you know, your mother tongue, or perhaps learning an African language like Kiswahili, for example, how does that help shape a child's identity and their confidence in terms of how they move through this world?
4: Remember that language is not just a language. Language is embedded with the roots that who are we as Africans. So within the language on itself, there are many, many things that the children, they can get, their identity, their heritage, their culture. So it's very important that in this time, as we suffer the job creation, shortage of job creation, we encourage the movement of people in the continent, in Africa, to people to move freely, to be able to trade with other countries or other people from other countries or other nations. So if a children, he has equipped themselves with this language, or they can understand or they can hear, they will be able to travel in Africa. They will be able to create various opportunities for themselves. So it's very important that as parents, we encourage our kids to be able to speak various many languages so that they can be able to communicate with the world and be ready to travel the world.
0: Okay. And then back to the work of Swahili Africa. As I understand it, you are promoting Kiswahili in schools and in various communities. Let's talk about how the work you are doing is impacting families and getting communities involved in learning the language and being progressive.
4: Yes, the work that we do in school, we go to schools and we try to introduce schools as a Kiswahili language as a literacy from the early children that are still learning, so that we can show them the opportunity of this language, to say if they can learn this language, they mustn't see this language as a foreign language. They have to see this language as one language that can unite Africa. And as we move to schools, we also go to different communities where there are various events where we, in solidarity of royal families that are having various celebrations in different events, where we try to promote and to show that the unity in diversity, it does exist. We are promoting this work to the kids because of we see and believe that the kids are the future, and we also speak about the unity of the continent, the unity of Africa, to say Africa must be one. So we are against all these illnesses that we see of fighting against Africans. We see this language, if it can be embedded to the kids, they can play around at an early age using this language or understanding this language, we will have a very free and very happy Africa.
0: A very free and very happy Africa. Oh, my goodness, that sounds so wonderful, Prince Mkheja. Let's talk about the big celebration. You mentioned a big celebration coming up at the end of July. I think you said the 31st of July. Talk to us about the celebration. Who's involved? Am I invited?
4: Yes, you are you're warmly invited. The celebration is aimed to be celebrated at the Kiswahili World International Language Day. Mm-hmm. It will be held at UNISA, and then it will it is being headed by the Embassy of Uganda, because every year it changes, the host become differently, because we know that Kiswahili is mostly spoken by a lot of countries. So a lot of countries, they have an interest to see this language being promoted. So the event, it will be at UNISA on the 31st of July. We are in partnership with UNISA. UNISA is one of the main partners for making sure that this event, it becomes a success. So there will be various activities. There will be exhibitions of the stalls. There will be some keynote speakers speaking from the embassy and celebrating this day. There will be various communities from the communities within South Africa who are promoting the Kiswahili, various communities, like the DRC communities. They will be joining all the communities that they speak Kiswahili language. They will be joining us at UNISA. We will have a celebration in various types, in music. There will be exhibitions of some food and some stalls. So it's a very big day that we are looking forward to have the celebration for a World Kiswahili Day. So where we see this language, that it can be a tool that can be used to unify Africa.
0: Okay, it sounds absolutely amazing. And then perhaps just in finality, let's talk about or rather share your message. We'd like for you to share your message to the parents in particular, community leaders, the teachers, you know, the pastors, in terms of how we can continue to promote this language in our communities and the learning of this language to really keep it alive for the next generation.
4: Asante Sana. I remember when I was still employed in our government of South Africa. I'm a former retired military officer. Mm-hmm. I get to be exposed to Kiswahili when I work in the military, and I never been deployed outside Africa due to other reasons. And then I've listened to my colleagues when they were speaking about Kiswahili. It was a very interesting language to learn. So it will be very interesting for our kids, for the parents to encourage our children to learn this language, because it's very exciting, and I find it very easy for me to learn while I couldn't be in those areas. When the colleagues came back, I could pick the words easily from the mouth because of there's a similarity with the language that we speak here as the Nguni or other tribes. So it's not a foreign language. So we really encourage the kids, we really encourage the communities to take this language very seriously and to learn, because of it will be able to unlock the opportunities in trade, in diplomacy, in solidarity, in many, many areas that we want to see Africa moving. So it's a very important language that we encourage our kids, we encourage our families, we encourage our communities, that we should be able to speak someone else's language. We mustn't be stuck to one language, because of being stuck on one language, it divides us. And remember that the language is our heritage. It's where everything, our culture and everything, it comes from. Thank you.
0: Absolutely. Prince, thank you very much. I think this is wonderful. If I'd like to find out more about the work of Swahili Africa, and perhaps also just to get a sense of this event that's taking place on the 31st at UNISA, can you take us somewhere, a website, social media handles, etc.?
4: Yes, if you go to our social media Instagram, we have a page called Kiswahili Africa. We have also a page on Facebook, Kiswahili Africa. That's where we share the updates. But currently, there's a circulation of the information about the event that's coming, is circulating on various social media. But they are welcome to follow our website also, Kiswahili Africa, so that they can be able to see about other activities and programs that we are doing in the community. Even other communities that are willing to invite us to come and to introduce the language to their communities, mm-hmm. they can speak to us, and then we can coordinate with our management and see that how can we spread this language throughout all the country or throughout all the continent.
0: Prince, Asante Sana. Thank you very much Asante for the time.
4: Thank you very much.
0: Much appreciated. Such wholesome work being done by Kiswahili Africa. So check them out all over the socials. They're there. And if you'd like to, of course, have a look at what's to come, the itinerary and the various projects that are taking place to promote the language, you are most welcome to do so. The voice of Prince Thulani Gajamkgetja, Disaster Manager, Event Safety Specialist at Kiswahili Africa, and a community developer. 10:31, Fikile Ngwati standing by with the latest sports.
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5: We kick off with football news. France's coach Didier Deschamps confirmed that FIFA has rejected an appeal against the yellow card shown to Michael Olise in the World Cup last 16 win over Paraguay. Olise was booked late in the fiery clash after an altercation with Matias Galazar, despite replays showing minimal contact. The decision means Olise, along with Bradley Bacola and Manu Kone, is now one booking away from suspension ahead of tonight's quarterfinal against Morocco in Foxborough. Deschamps says midfielder Aurelien Tchouameni is recovering from a thigh injury and may return to training while the rest of the squad is available. Now rugby news. Springbok winger Kanan Moody has underlined just how dangerous Scotland's are on attack. The versatile back will be on the wing for the Nations Championship second round clash against Scotland at Loftus-Versfeld in Pretoria on Saturday. One of the benefits of South Africa's four franchises playing in the United Rugby Championship, the URC, against Northern Hemisphere teams is that the players are very familiar with the steady rise of Scotland. Scotland's win over Argentina in Cordoba in round one of the Nations Championship was true to the form the players have seen from two Scottish teams in the URC, according to Kenan Moody.
6: Very, very, very dangerous, you know, very tech-minded team. And, you know, they got the ball players to do that. So, yeah, they saw on the weekend against Argentina that they know how to play the ball wide. So, yeah, we got to have a good prep and make sure we are ready for that.
5: And Moody has been called into the box starting 15 to do a job against Scotland.
6: Versatility is obviously a big thing here. So I think, yeah, for me this weekend,

0: receiving $950,000 in public funding. Officials say a letter creating the so-called Presidential Foreign Intervention Promotion Council was forged. Binance says it is in talks with European Union regulators as it seeks approval to continue operating in the bloc. The world's largest cryptocurrency exchange also plans to expand across Asia by securing more licenses. Companies must obtain an EU MiCA license by July 2026 to keep operating in the region. Binance says it withdrew its license application in Greece after unexpected delays but remains committed to the European market. Meanwhile, the crypto sector continues to face pressure with Bitcoin down nearly 30% this year amid market volatility. $1 in Nigeria is trading at 1,000 Naira 374, Botswana 13 Bula 41, Kenya 128 Shilling 45, Zambia 18 Kwacha 27. BRICS countries $1 in Brazil, 5 Riel 15, Russia 76 Rubles 57, India 95 Rupee 45, China 6 Yuan 79, South Africa 16 Rand 35. $1 is at 74 pence to the British pound, 87 to the euro. Commodities: gold at $4,106, platinum at $1,608 per ounce, the price of Brent crude oil at $77.02 a barrel. 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

0: 12 minutes away from the 12 midday hour in Central African time. Thank you very much for staying with us as we're about to wrap up the journal, making way for Africa Update after the 12 o'clock news bulletin.
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2: The one and only Tongai Arnold Chirisa. My man.
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2: You know, when you started out on Studio 266 way back in the day, you become the Hollywood superstar that you are today?
3: You know what was funny? Like, I used to do a thing with my brothers that back in the day when you had to go to like a DVD store to loan out the DVD so you can watch it and then return it. You know, before the movie started, there was like 10 minutes of commercials or like trailers. And we still had that dude that did the commercial voice, you know. So every time, you know, he would say the name Will Smith, Denzel Washington, I would literally put my name in there as well. I have no idea why I used to do that, but it was just like, yeah, one day is one day. That's what I knew. But this is before, like, I truly had an idea of that I really wanted to be an actor.
1: Africa's voices, Africa's journeys, they're all on African Diaries. Africa.
0: 10 minutes exactly to go till it is the top of midday. News bulletin coming through straight after that. Africa Update with Lulu Gobu, who is very excited because today is the day before Friday.
4: I know. One more sleep.
0: One more sleep.
4: One more sleep.
0: What's coming up?
4: Well, it's a happy Thursday. March and March, they are intensifying their campaign against undocumented foreign nationals in South Africa. They're expanding their demonstrations to various parts of the country. So we'll be unpacking that with SABC News reporter Kalesake Mbenze, who'll unpack for us exactly what expanding the demonstrations in various parts of the country exactly means and where are they today. And then also we're looking at the DRC, where healthcare workers in the DRC have embarked on strike action over delayed salary payments. And you know what that means. There's a ripple effect with the medical practitioners, healthcare workers not being on the ground, not working. What does it mean for the patients who need their assistance? So there we'll be speaking to our correspondent, Jimmy Shukrani Bakomera, who is our correspondent in the DRC. And then also our neighbor, Eswatini. 11 more migrants deported by Trump's administration have arrived in the country in Eswatini. And there we will be speaking to Zweli Martin-Dlamini, who is an editor at Swaziland News. And he'll give us an update as to, you know, what are the figures, the total figures now that they're sitting with in the country, and what's happening to these individuals, and where are they? Where are they being housed? Because obviously the different prisons in Eswatini. So we'll be unpacking all that and more.
0: Okay, so stay tuned. That's coming through. A lot of continental coverage on Africa Update with Lulu Gobu and the team coming through just after the 12 o'clock news bulletin. This is now my cue to say goodbye. We will catch up again tomorrow between 9 and 12 midday. Have a glorious rest of the afternoon.
1: The rhythm of Africa, the pulse of the continent. 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
1: ABC Plus. It is midday and this is Africa Update, coming to you live from Johannesburg in South Africa on Channel Africa from an African perspective. I'm Lulu Gabu. A lot coming up in the next hour, but first, let's go to the news.
0: SABC News. The African perspective.
2: Thank you, Lulu. Your top stories this hour. South Africa's civic group launches weekly Thursday marches over undocumented foreign nationals. And U.S. strike near Strait of Hormuz as a Gulf states go on alert. Good afternoon. The March and March movement in South Africa say it will hold nationwide marches today to keep its momentum against undocumented foreign nationals. The civic movement has committed to holding marches every Thursday to put pressure on authorities to act on the country's high crime and unemployment rates. It also says it will be focusing on drug dens and businesses that employ undocumented foreign nationals. Last week Thursday, off people took part in a national shutdown that resulted in the repatriation of over 25,000 undocumented foreign nationals. March and March movement leader Jacinta Ngobese Zuma.
3: Nationwide protests that we're having today in different areas across the country, because we want to keep the momentum going and keep the consistency where we continuously keep asking our government to deal with the issue of illegal immigrants. Because in our communities, we've seen the negative impact of it. On top of that, there's the issue of drugs. There's a lot of drugs. There's a lot of people who are working in places, and they're not supposed to because they're undocumented.
2: And Zambia's upcoming August election is set to take place with President Hakainde Hichilema favored for a second term, facing competition from opposition leader Brian Madubuile. The election is viewed as a referendum on Hichilema's economic performance since taking office in 2021 amidst a sovereign debt crisis. Despite an economic recovery marked by high copper prices and declining inflation, many citizens report ongoing financial struggles. Critics accuse Hichilema of suppressing dissent and restricting opposition campaigning, a claim he denies. While surveys show Hichilema with a lead, Madubuile's late campaign emerges indicates potential challenges. As Hichilema leverages improved economic indicators, Madubuile argues that these achievements have not benefited the average Zambian. And thousands of Malawian nationals displaced by protests against undocumented foreign nationals in South Africa are left stranded in Mozambique. It is believed that about 700 Malawians who had left South Africa on the 30th of June are stuck at the Junta Interprovincial Terminal in Maputo, waiting to its citizens, and had successfully repatriated 7,000 people out of an estimated 10,000 citizens identified as being in distress. Channel Africa's correspondent in Mozambique, Milton Malulik.
4: As I was there in the area yesterday, I could see that it is becoming worse and worse because that terminal transit doesn't have the conditions to host the numbers that we are getting. Because it's not only hosting Malawians, but also locals who want to travel to all provinces in the country. They have to pass through that local, which means that it's overwhelmed right now. And the government is doing their best, working with the Malawians so that they can have the repatriation process going through.
2: A breakthrough has been made in the investigation into crimes committed during Sudan's war in Darfur region, allowing prosecutors to link them to leadership. The ICC is investigating attacks on the cities of Al Janaina in 2023, where UN experts say forces from the paramilitary rapid support forces committed crimes that bear the hallmarks of genocide against people from non-Arab tribes. Deputy Prosecutor Nazhat Shamim Khan, who had been visiting the eastern Chad to meet victims of the attacks, say they have got additional evidence linking what is occurring in Darfur with the leadership levels. Khan could not, according to the ICC rules, say whether warrants have been or would be applied for. And several Gulf nations have responded to Iranian attacks after the U.S. launched a new airstrikes against Iran, including near the Strait of Hormuz. Explosions have been reported in the Bahraini capital, Manama, while in Kuwait, the military says its air defenses have intercepted missiles and drones. U.S. President Donald Trump has warned that the attacks on Iran could get much worse. Earlier, Iranian state media reported explosions in several coastal areas. The BBC's Peter Boris reports.
5: As Donald Trump is returning to Washington now, he has been speaking on Air Force One, where he said, amongst other things, "We've just hit them very hard. And I say we hit them 20 to 1. He added that every time they hit us, we're going to hit them 20, as he put it. And he also claimed that Iran had called a little while ago, saying that they wanted to make a deal badly. He said, "I just don't know if they're worthy of making a deal."
2: A recap of your top story. The March and Marcher movement in South Africa says it will hold nationwide marches today to keep its momentum against undocumented foreign nationals. More than 25,000 undocumented foreign nationals were repatriated after last week's nationals protest. For any news stories you'd like to share with us, please send an email to newsroom@channelafrica.co.za or call us on +27117144459. For Channel Africa News, I am Matapula Mahape.
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6: In our sports headline, Morocco chased the World Cup history as Mohamed Ouabi eyes France upset, and Ghana's Black Bombers are in Belfast for the pre-Commonwealth Games training camp. I'll be back with these and other stories at the bottom of the hour.
1: It is 12:07 Central African Time, and we're coming to you live from Johannesburg in South Africa on Channel Africa from an African perspective. Now, coming up in this hour, lobby group March and March is intensifying its campaign against undocumented foreign nationals in South Africa as they stage nationwide protests every Thursday. And healthcare workers in the Democratic Republic of Congo down tools over delayed salary payments. I'll stay connected to Africa and the world with Channel Africa, the international voice of the South African Broadcasting Corporation. 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On hashtag Africa Updates Ask today, March and March is stepping up its campaign against undocumented foreign nationals in South Africa, expanding its demonstrations across the country as the organization begins a series of nationwide protests every Thursday to push for government action on illegal immigration. Now, we want to know, what is your take on these weekly demonstrations by the anti-illegal immigration group March and March? 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That's on X, Instagram at Channel Africa One, on Facebook at Channel Africa. 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Hashtag Africa Update Us.
0: The Upside with Poppy Jongwana and Sagumsanga.
7: The moment that we've all been waiting for at Channel Africa One on the socials. She's a digital entrepreneur, an all-round superstar. 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Welcome to the
8: so excited to get you onto the show. I'll tell you why, as a rash for you. And by rash, I mean that I stalk you.
7: Oh, okay.
8: Stalking you in a very professional way.
9: Obviously, having started off in the beauty space, having insecurities, acne, adult acne, and first started off as a mask, and then became a passion and more of an art and a craft. And then transitioning into fashion was so natural because I've always been someone who loves fashion. So I decided to go into business with my mom, who is professionally a fashion designer as well as a businesswoman, and just us having similar style and understanding the African market, sure. I thought it would be a great venture. So that's how we transitioned into fashion. I'm still a beauty girl, but always. I'm more of a fashion girly, I think, now. I don't know, but I mean, there might be something coming up for beauty. We'll see.
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1: More than 100 Malawian nationals stranded outside the Malawian embassy in South Africa's capital, Pretoria, are appealing to both the South African and Malawian governments for urgent assistance to return home. The group has reportedly been sleeping outside the Malawian High Commission since the beginning of the week while awaiting buses that are expected to transport them back to Malawi. And for more on this, we are joined on the line by Paskani Msiska from the Migration and Labour Centre, a flagship program under KCV Development Initiative, NPC. Paskani, good afternoon and thank you for joining us on Africa Update.
10: Good afternoon and good afternoon to the listeners.
1: Now, more than 100 Malawian nationals have reportedly been stranded at the Malawian High Commission in Pretoria for several days. What is the current situation and what has caused the delay in their return home?
10: First and foremost, let me say that our thoughts are with every migrant, Malawian or any migrant who remains stranded in South Africa. We really wish the situation could become better. And currently, there are hundreds of migrants, Malawian migrants, who are stranded at the Malawian Consulate Office in Johannesburg, Sandton, as well as at the Pretoria High Commission Office. The Malawi government, with various stakeholders and well-wishers, are doing a very great role in assisting to move these people to the camp in Messina, as well as to take them to Malawi. However, the numbers are overwhelming. It's just too much for them. So we're still having work being done on the ground. Well wishers and the government of South Africa and Malawi are doing their best. But I can say the numbers are still keeping on coming.
1: Now, what immediate steps has the Malawian government taken to ensure that their citizens are transported back to Malawi safely and as quickly as possible? You've mentioned that the South African government has also been assisting and just well wishes on the ground. But what are the reasons that there is a delay? You're speaking of numbers that are quite high, but in the same breath, people are literally sleeping out in the open.
10: I've been to these places almost on a daily basis. The situation is dire. The situation is dire. I wish something could be done better. However, let's applaud and give thanks and credit to those who are on the ground who are doing their best. In Malawi, we even have had our director general for DODMA, which is a disaster institution in Malawi, Mr. Uthman Moleni. He is in the country to experience firsthand and appreciate what has been done, what can be done. I feel they're doing their best. It's just that the situation is too much. So I don't think there's a delay as such, but I think the numbers are just overwhelming.
1: Say you don't think there is a delay, but the numbers are overwhelming. What does that exactly mean? Are there buses that are still coming to transport Malawians who are now stranded in South Africa? Are there buses that are coming through to take them home? What is the situation?
10: Yes. Yesterday, there were, I think, about four or five buses sponsored by World Wishers, which took people from the Malawi Consulate in Joburg. We have an organization called the Malawi Diaspora Support Initiative, which has sponsored two buses to take people home. So work is being done. We continue to work on this on the ground, but what I'm saying is that it's not enough. The situation is very dire. Much more resources, much more buses need to be deployed on the ground.
1: And would you say that this situation has exposed any shortcomings in Malawi's consular support for citizens living abroad?
10: I don't think so. I think I think from here there'll be some lessons which will be learned, and there'll be some improvements which will be deployed for next disasters which might be coming, hoping they don't come to this scale. But definitely there's quite a lot of lessons which have been learned from this current situation.
1: Paskani, we'll leave it there for today. Thank you so much for joining us on Africa Update.
10: Thank you. Thank you so much.
1: That's Paskani Msiska from the Migration and Labour Centre, a flagship program under KCV Development Initiative, NPC, joining us on the line.
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1: Lobby group March on March is intensifying its campaign against undocumented foreign nationals in South Africa by expanding its demonstrations to various parts of the country. The organization's leader, Jacinta Ngobese Zuma, announced last week that the movement would stage nationwide protests every Thursday beginning today in a bid to pressure the government to take what it says is decisive action to address undocumented migration. For an update on the march in KwaZulu-Natal, we are joined on the line by SABC News reporter Kalesake Mbenze. Kalesake, good afternoon and thank you for joining us on Africa Update.
12: Thanks a lot, Lulu.
1: Now, just tell us about the turnout. Have people come out in their numbers? All right, Kalesake, we seem to be having some technical issue there. We'll try and get him back on the line. That's SABC News reporter Kalesake Mbenze, who is out on the ground with March on March, the lobby group that is saying it's set to intensify its campaigns every Thursday starting today. Hopefully we will get him back on the line just to get further details and updates as to exactly what's happening. Kalesake, I'm told you are back on the line. What exactly is happening now? Have people turned out in their numbers and where are you?
12: No, at the moment, at Mthwalume, as I'm talking to you right now, hundreds and hundreds of community members from the Mthwalume area are marching on the R102 road to the local municipality where they are supposed to hand over the memorandum. As you know, that is the march is led by the founder of March and March, Jacinta Ngobese, and other official members, and also the police officers who are making sure that everything goes according to plan.
1: And, you know, what impact do they hope these weekly protests will have on communities where large numbers of foreign nationals live or operate businesses?
12: Sorry, Lulu, we cut off. I didn't get the question.
1: Okay, I wanted to find out from you just the impact of the weekly Thursday marches by March and March. What are they hoping these weekly marches will achieve in terms of continuously doing that and just the impact on foreign nationals who live or work in the areas?
12: No, in fact, the marchers are 100% sure that if they continue marching, which means that their march will have an impact on the on that demand, because I
1: Kalasak, unfortunately, we are going to have to leave it there. Our connection is not the greatest, but thank you so much for joining us on Africa Update. As SABC News reporter Kalasak Mbenze joining us on the line.
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13: The one and only Tongai Arnold Chirisa. My man.
14: Drum roll, please.
13: You know, when you started out on Studio 266, way back in the day, you become the Hollywood superstar that you are today.
14: You know what was funny? Like, I used to do a thing with my brothers that back in the day when you had to go to, like, a DVD store to loan out the DVD so you can watch it and then return it. You know, before the movie started, there was, like, 10 minutes of commercials or, like, trailers. And we still had that dude that did the commercial voice, you know. So every time, you know, he would say the name, Will Smith, Denzel Washington.
13: I would
14: literally put my name in there as well. I had no idea why I used to do that, but it was just like, yeah, one day is one day. That's what I knew. But this is before, like, I truly had an idea of that I really wanted to be an actor.
0: Africa's voices, Africa's journeys, they all on African Diaries. Channel Africa.
1: On hashtag Africa Updates asked today, March in March is stepping up its campaign against undocumented foreign nationals in South Africa, expanding its demonstrations across the country as the organization begins a series of nationwide protests every Thursday to push for government action on illegal immigration. And we want to know, what is your take on these weekly demonstrations by the anti-illegal immigration group March in March? 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
0: Africa Update with Lulu Kabu.
1: Healthcare workers in the Democratic Republic of Congo have embarked on strike action over delayed salary payments, raising concerns that the protests could undermine efforts to contain the country's Ebola outbreak, which health officials say continues to spread faster than response measures. The strike coincides with the start of enrollment for clinical trials evaluating treatments for the Bundibugyo strain of the Ebola virus, which is responsible for the current outbreak. Meanwhile, neighboring Rwanda has reopened its main border crossings after several weeks of restrictions introduced to curb the cross-border spread of the virus. And for more on this, we are joined on the line by our correspondent in the DRC, Jimmy Shukrani Bakomera. Jimmy, good afternoon and thank you for joining us on Africa Update.
15: Good afternoon and thank you, Lulu.
1: Now, what is the current situation on the ground in the DRC just regarding the Ebola outbreak? As we're reporting that healthcare workers are on strike over delayed salaries.
15: Yes, the situation on the ground remains extremely fragile because the DRC is facing two major challenges at the same time. On one hand, the health authorities are trying to contain the Ebola outbreak, which continue to affect mainly provinces like Ituri and North Kivu, while maintaining a surveillance in North and South Kivu due to high movement of people. On another hand, the Ebola response has been disrupted by strike involving healthcare workers who are asking payment of salary, arrear, and other benefit. The strike was particularly observed in several public health facilities in the affected provinces, where doctors, nurses, and laboratory technicians, even the other frontline health workers, suspended routine service to protest months of unpaid salaries and delayed risk allowance. According to the representative of the striking workers, many staff members have continued working under dangerous conditions since the beginning of the outbreak, without receiving the financial compensation they had been promised. And some hospitals operated with only emergency staff, while others significantly reduced consultations, laboratory services, and vaccination. So the strike came at a particularly sensitive moment because, you know, Ebola control depends heavily on the availability of trained healthcare workers. Every suspected patient must be identified quickly, isolated, tested, and monitored. When hospitals reduce their activities, patients may delay seeking just a treatment or avoid the health facilities, altogether increasing the risk of community transmission. That's on the ground, which is happening now, but especially in the Ituri province, because, you know, it's one of the areas which recorded a high number of Ebola outbreak at the
1: now,
15: first
1: Jimmy,
15: time
1: Jimmy,
15: in the Democratic DRC.
1: Very quickly, why have the salaries been delayed? What are the reasons that the health ministry is giving with regards to that? And are these health workers, are they saying that they will not go back to work without getting paid, or are they negotiable to get confirmed dates or just dates where they will get paid?
15: The health workers, many grievances concern delayed salaries and unpaid risk allowance. They say that this is due to they dispute working and on the front line against the Ebola. Many doctors and nurses and laboratory technicians, they said, first of all, the government did not respect the promise, because the government don't care of those who are struggling against the Ebola outbreak, which started the source of Bundibugyo in the DRC. And they say the government have a promise, but no realization. And right now, the situation return on a grit, and they create just an unbelievable. For example, in Ituri, where there is an hospital, one health center, which is working in the whole groupment. A groupment is something like a district, maybe somewhere. And one hospital, one health center, which is working only, and when this is happening, when the number of affected of the Ebola outbreak is just on high. Reason why those health cares are saying, first of all, is the government, which don't have this will of pay them, and which is not maybe sometime to don't respect the health workers affected in the zone.
1: Jimmy, Rwanda has reopened its main border crossings after weeks of restrictions. What does this mean for cross-border management and Ebola monitoring, especially in this now a crisis where health workers are not working?
15: Yes, the reopening of the Rwanda main border crossing with the DRC is highly significant, because there's border post among births in Africa. Every day before restriction, thousands of traders, student workers, and families crossed between Goma and Gisenyi, as well as official border post. So the reopening allows business to resume operations, transport service to recover, and families separated by the restriction to renew. Local markets on both sides of the border are expected to gradually regain activities after suffering significant economic losses. However, this reopening does not mean that Ebola surveillance has stopped. On the contrary, health authorities in Rwanda and the DRC continue implementing strict public health measures at officially entry point. Travelers continue, of course, to undergo health screening, including temperature check and health questionnaires, just here necessary.
1: Well, Jimmy, we have run out of time and are going to leave it there for today. Thank you for joining us on Africa Update.
15: Thank you so much.
1: That's our correspondent in the DRC, Jimmy Shukrani Bakomera, joining us on the line. It is 12:30, and our news headlines up next.
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2: Thank you, Lulu. Your headlines this hour. South Africa's March in March movement is taking its campaign to the streets again today. The group says marches will focus on drug dens and businesses employing undocumented foreign nationals, linking them to crime and job losses. Leader Jacinta Ngobese Zuma is leading the push. And the BBC says it has found evidence that false and misleading claims about Ebola are fueling violence against health workers in the Democratic Republic of Congo, making it difficult to tackle the deadly outbreak in the country. And Bangladesh just says nearly 750 people, most of them children, have died in the past 4 months from confirmed and suspected cases of measles. There are currently nearly 1,000 new cases every day, with hospitals struggling to cope. For Channel African News, I am Mata Palomahape.
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6: Let's kick off with football news this hour. Morocco head coach Mohamed Ouabi has made it clear his side are not interested in celebrating their run to the 2026 FIFA World Cup quarterfinals, insisting their focus remains firmly on lifting the trophy. The Atlas Lions face France in tonight's last eight clash, a repeat of the 2022 World Cup semi-final when the French ended Morocco's historic campaign in Qatar. This time, however, Morocco arrive as genuine title contenders after another impressive tournament. Ouabi says there will be no talk of success until Morocco's World Cup journey is over. In rugby news, in rugby, when the Tidehead prop speaks, everybody listens. And the Springbok straight-talking Tidehead prop Wilco Loo has poured cold water on any theories that his side may have the upper hand over Scotland. South Africa play the Scots in the second round of the Nations Championship in Pretoria on Saturday evening, and Loo says neither altitude nor intel gained from the United Rugby Championship will influence the test match. Lowe says having the URC and foreign base players is great, but it won't be what wins the game for the box.
16: The URC is incredible competition, and I think it's really close. Most games do test level. If you take the URC final, it was a proper game. And definitely, yeah, obviously, one knows the boys, but yeah, it's we focus on ourselves and we focus on what we want to achieve on Saturday, whether it's in the scrum or with the high balls or whatever facet of the game.
6: Law also says that gone are the days where altitude counts in the favour of South Africa. Loftus-Versfeld might be a fortress for the Bulls, but visiting teams know how to prepare for game day on the high veld.
16: Altitude is altitude. You can prepare for it if you can, like the England team had videos on where they were training on wild bikes at altitude. So obviously you can prepare for that, and if you want to slow the game down and have some time in it to rest, it depends on what it does. Obviously it's 1,300 meters. It's altitude, but some teams prepare so well for it. It's international rugby. Everyone's fit. Everyone can run, and it's just a matter of how you look at it.
6: Meanwhile, Scotland loose forward Rory Dodge says his side are bracing for another colossal performance from Springbok captain Peter Steve Du Toit when they meet at Loftus-Versfeld on Saturday. Fresh from victory over Argentina, Scotland know they face a standard test against the world champions. And finally, with boxing news, the Ghana national amateur boxing team, the Black Bombers, have arrived in Belfast, Ireland, for an intensive three-week pre-Glasgow 2026 Commonwealth Games training and sparring camp. Hosted by the Ulster Provincial Council, the camp, which serves as the final phase of the team's preparations for the Commonwealth Games, officially began yesterday and has the 10-member Black Bombers team comprising 7 male and 3 female boxers. For any sports stories you'd like to share with us, please do send us an email to newsroom@channelafrica.co.za or call us on +271 714 4459. 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
0: 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The African perspective. Madapiri Bazoshitika.
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20: Thank you, Lulu. Good afternoon. I am Chandu Koligege with the business news. Let's start in South Africa. World Bank anti-corruption and governance expert Dr. Albertus Schoeman has told the Madlanga Commission that specialist lifestyle auditors are often outsourced at a cost of between $1,800 and $3,000 per person. He says most government departments, including the South African Police Service, do not have the expertise required to conduct these audits. Schoeman is testifying before the Commission on the Financial Disclosure Regimes applicable to South Africa's criminal justice system. Schoeman also admitted that to evidence leader Advocate Matthew Chaskelson that the auditors have no statutory powers to obtain bank records directly and are therefore forced to rely on information voluntarily provided by the officials they are auditing.
21: Can I just clarify, because I mean, it is a point that you've made, but it seems to me to be a particularly important point, which is that whether they're conducted by private auditors or by SIU auditors seconded to SAPS, the persons conducting lifestyle audits have no statutory powers to collect information from financial institutions. So they depend entirely on information that is voluntarily provided by the person they are auditing.
22: That is my understanding. That's correct.
20: South Africa's Transnet Port Terminals, TPT, has applied to National Treasury to blacklist 7 companies who were found to have been involved in serious unethical and unlawful conduct. The state-owned company says through forensic investigations supported by the Special Investigating Unit, SIU, it had recovered a range of irregularities. These include financial misconduct, kickback schemes, bribery, theft of company assets, collusion and the submission of false information. Transnet spokesperson Ayanda Shezi says they have also instituted disciplinary action against employees who colluded with the 7 blacklisted companies over the years.
23: Following forensic investigations which uncovered a range of irregularities which include kickback schemes, bribery, financial misconduct, collusion, and the submission of false information, Transnet has successfully applied to the National Treasury for the blacklisting of 7 companies which are implicated in this conduct. The blacklisted companies will be restricted from doing business with Transnet. Disciplinary action against implicated Transnet employees has also commenced.
20: The South African agricultural sector says it is beginning to see the benefits of the current peace talks between Iran and the U.S. Agribiz chief economist Wandile Sihlobo says this is seen in the drop in the fuel and fertilizer prices in July compared to May. However, Sihlobo says uncertainty remains and it is increasingly appears that the talks could end or may be paused without a deal given the renewed strikes in the region.
3: when there were talks of likely signing of a memorandum of understanding to work towards ending that war in the Middle East. We saw that fertilizer prices came down and fuel prices also came down, which is something that in the South African farming sector we welcomed, and we thought that this is right path and in fact a much more favorable path as we head towards the start of the season. But of course, we saw that overnight there were new strikes between these countries.
20: PepsiCo has reported better than expected second quarter revenue driven by stronger demand for salty snacks in the U.S. and continued sales of its zero sugar soft drinks. The company maintained its full year outlook but warned that rising inflation is putting pressure on consumer spending in North America. PepsiCo expects organic revenue growth of between 2 and 4% in the 2026 financial year, with earnings per share forecast to increase by 4 to 6%. In other news, investors in Asia are becoming more cautious about artificial intelligence, shifting their focus to companies that can benefit from AI while withstanding disruption caused by the technology. Speaking at the Reuters Next Asia event in Singapore, investment managers said they are looking beyond the AI boom to businesses with strong long-term returns. Singapore state investor Temasek plans to increase its exposure to AI investments from 6% to 15% over the next 5 years, while also boosting investments in hard asset businesses seen as less vulnerable to AI disruptions. Let's have a look at financial indicators. One US dollar in Nigeria is at 1,000 Naira 374, Botswana 13 Pula 41, Kenya 128 shilling 45, Zambia 18 kwacha 27. BRICS countries: $1 in Brazil, 5 real 15, Russia 76 rubles 57, India 95 rupee 45, China 61.79, South Africa 16 rand 35. $1 is at 74 pence to the British pound, 87 to the euro. Commodities: gold is trading at $4,106, platinum at $1,608 per ounce, the price of Brent crude oil at $77.02 a barrel. That's all for now. For any business stories you'd like to share with us, please send us an email to newsroom@channelafrica.co.za, or you can call us on +27 11714 4459. For Channel Africa Business, I am Chanduko Ligege.
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1: 11 more migrants deported by the Trump administration under a policy of sending individuals to third countries have arrived in Eswatini from the United States. Their arrival brings the total number of deportees sent to the Southern African country to 29 under a $5.1 million US dollar agreement. The deal has been challenged by lawyers who argue that the migrants are being detained despite having already completed sentences for offenses committed in the US. The Trump administration has also sent deportees to other countries across Africa, Asia, and the Americas as part of the policy. And for more on this, we are joined on the line by Zweli Martin Dlamini, an editor at Swaziland News. Zweli, good afternoon, and thank you for joining us on Africa Update.
4: Good afternoon, Lulu. Thank you for having me. Hope you're good.
1: You know, The numbers are increasing. Are you able to give us an overview of just the latest group of migrants that has been deported from the US to Eswatini, and what is known about their backgrounds?
4: Thank you, Lulu. The government of Eswatini has just released a statement announcing or confirming the arrival of 11 more deportees from the United States. You will recall that around this time last year, we widely reported about the arrival of United States deportees. These deportees arrived as per an agreement signed between the Kingdom of Eswatini and Eswatini. The Kingdom of Eswatini and the United States, that will result to about over 160 migrants, or they call it dead country nationals, that will be deported to the Kingdom of Eswatini. But the government of Eswatini has been consistently maintaining that these deportees will eventually be repatriated to their respective countries. But as you have asked a question regarding their background, some of them were previously convicted of child rape, murder, and armed robbery. So that's why in our reporting sometimes we classify them as dangerous criminals, because they were convicted. It's not just that it's a matter of being alleged. Some of them were convicted and subsequently deported.
1: So they were committed, they were deported while still in prison for their crimes, the crimes that they committed in the U.S. What does that mean now for a country like Eswatini, housing them in their prisons, and then also with the promise that they will then be repatriated back to their home countries? Where are their home countries? Is it known? Are they, immigrants in the U.S.? Exactly what is the situation, especially when it comes to the migration at some point?
4: Well, you're asking a very important question, Lulu. Apart from what you have just asked, there's the issue of the legal technicalities, suggesting that these deportees never committed any crime in Eswatini, but they are being held or detained in Eswatini prison or correctional facilities. So their lawyers are challenging that you are detaining them based on what? Because they never violated any Eswatini law. So there's that legal aspect or legal technicality that is being challenged by the lawyers. But some of them, the government, if I can recall, maybe they were trying to do some damage control. They repatriated one or two, if I can recall the country. Some of them were from Jamaica, Vietnam, but I can confirm that one or two have been already been sent back to their respective countries. But the issue here is about the regional security. You will see some of the videos that we have just published on Swaziland News, where we captured one of the deportees inside the Matsapa Correctional Facility. These people are free such that they are not under serious supervision. Considering their previous convictions, you wouldn't expect that you'll find them inside the yard, walking freely without being handcuffed or whatever inside the Matsapa Correctional Facility. What if they can escape? So there's this issue of the regional security that is being compromised by the Eswatini decision to allow the United States to dump these dangerous criminals in our country.
1: You mentioned something that's very key, the fact that one or two individuals have already been repatriated back to their home countries. What is happening to the other people that are also challenging the legality of this deportation?
4: Well, Lulu, the information that we have suggests that some of them are already applying for asylum in Eswatini, are classified as dangerous criminals. Some of them are just deportees. They were grabbed, as you might be aware, the United States Donald Trump administration is just hostile against citizens of other countries, particularly those with a black skin color. So in the United States currently is ruled by a racist administration. So some of them are just people who are not a danger to society. It's just that based on some situations that we might not be aware of, they find themselves in the United States. So eventually they were deported to Eswatini, and some were deported to other African countries. So the issue here is about Eswatini allowing itself to be a dumping ground for deportees without even vetting them, because under the agreement that was signed, there's no vetting. They just accept these deportees. Of course, as I've just mentioned, some of them are just deportees without serious criminal records, but some of them are dangerous criminals.
1: Just in wrapping up, Zuli, I mean, $5.1 million is a lot of money. And, you know, where does that money go to?
4: The money has been a subject of parliament debates in the past 2 weeks. In fact, there's the finance committee led by Honorable Mawi Khumalo from the Lobamba-Lomtsala constituency did conduct an investigation. This was after allegations emerged suggesting that the prime minister who facilitated this agreement with the United States was utilizing these funds outside the government financial system. So part of the money has already been allocated to the correctional services. They are doing some renovations there. But we've just received information suggesting that some of the money is being used to cater for these deportees. They are somehow enduring a different or somehow a special care at the correctional service. They have a Wi-Fi. They are allowed to use cell phones, send emails to their relatives. So I think part of the money the certain government is using it to cater for these deportees. But it's a lot of money. Obviously, the authorities are likely to benefit from this deal.
1: Well, Zuli, always a pleasure chatting to you. We'll leave it there for today. Thank you for joining us on Africa Update.
4: Thank you. Thank you for having me.
1: It's Zweli Martin Dlamini, an editor at Swaziland News, joining us on the line. It is 12:52 Central African time.
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5: 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Merci, Loulou.
1: Merci, Joël. Joël will be back at the top of the hour on Vue d'Afrique.
19: 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When the story moves, we move. 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
1: A report by the World Health Organization says millions of people are facing physical, emotional, and financial toll of cancer, a disease that claims more than 26,000 lives every day. The WHO says that with an estimated 20.6 million new cases and close to 10 million deaths annually, cancer remains the second leading cause of death globally after cardiovascular disease. Tutungobeni has the report.
7: The Global Status Report on Cancer 2026, released by the World Health Organization, WHO, says millions of people are facing physical, emotional, and financial toll of cancer, with a disease that claims more than 26,000 lives every day. With an estimated 20.6 million new cases and close to 10 million deaths annually, cancer remains the second leading cause of death globally after cardiovascular disease. The report has been developed jointly with the International Agency for Research on Cancer, IARC, which provides comprehensive analysis across key areas such as political commitment, cancer prevention, particularly through tobacco control and vaccination programs, and investment in treatment. Dr. Andre Elbawi, team leader for cancer control at WHO, says the report is a first of its kind.
8: This is the most comprehensive assessment ever produced of where the world stands in preventing and controlling cancer. It presents the burden, and it measures the performance of health systems. But this report does something more. It centers the experiences of the people

0: is now on a credible path to elimination. Survival probabilities continue to increase. These are real gains, and they matter. But this report reminds us that far too many people are still being left behind.
1: He says the key message of the report is that if cancer is embedded in universal health coverage, this reduces the costs of treatment, leading to improved survival.
0: Cancer should never be seen as too expensive, too complex, or too difficult. When embedded in universal health coverage, governments have shown that cancer rates can be reduced and cancer survival can be improved. And there are plenty of case studies reflected in the report to summarize that.
1: Meanwhile, Dr. Isabel Surjo Mataram, deputy head of the ARC Cancer Surveillance Unit, says while 1 in 4 people are expected to develop cancer in Europe and North America, 1 in 12 are expected to die.
2: In 2024 alone, in 1 year, almost 21 million people were newly diagnosed with cancer globally, and nearly 10 million people died from the disease. The report also shows deep variation, often rooted in differential inequality in the health system. While 1 in 4 people are expected to develop cancer in Europe or in North America, only 1 in 12 are expected to die from the disease.
1: Dr. Surjo Mataram further says the story is different for sub-Saharan Africa, as 1 in 8 is expected to be diagnosed with cancer, and the risk being similar to Europe and the Americas.
2: This is really different to the reality we see in sub-Saharan Africa. 1 in 8 are expected to get diagnosis of cancer. But the risk of dying is similar to what we saw in Europe and the Americas, that is 1 in 12.
1: She, however, says there are positives from the report.
2: Above all the statistics, though, there is a positive message from this report. 4 in 10 new cancer cases are linked to risk factors for which we already know how to address. This includes tobacco use, infections, alcohol use, and excess body weight.
1: Meanwhile, Abigail Simon Hart, a breast cancer survivor and patient advocate who was diagnosed with breast cancer 12 years ago, just 6 months after her mother died from leukemia, attended regular screenings due to her family history. She says she has benefited from medical insurance, but the story is different for some of those living in low and middle income countries.
3: Because of my family history, I was vigilant and I attended regular screening. On one occasion, however, I wasn't satisfied with my mammogram results. Thanks to private medical insurance, I was able to seek a second opinion, have a biopsy, and access timely, high-quality care in the UK. Those opportunities gave me a fighting chance of survival. But we know that's not the reality for most people across Nigeria and most other low and middle-income countries, where delayed diagnosis, limited access to care, and financial hardship far too often determine who lives and who dies.
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0: Happy Fake Friday, everybody. It's a wonderful Thursday, Throwback Thursday. Let's have a good time. It is 3 p.m. Central African time right here on The Upside. Poppy and Ntsax are so ready to give you the best of the best in music and conversations. But for now, let's get into the news with Onelin Tsinti.
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2: But thank you, Ntsako, and greetings to our listeners. Looking at your top stories, the Madlanga Commission in South Africa is extended, and measles kills nearly 750 in Bangladesh. Your latest news greetings to our listeners. South Africa's President Cyril Ramaphosa has again extended the Madlanga Commission of Inquiry until the 2nd of October. All evidence must have been presented and concluded by the new deadline. The commission will then hand over its final report on the 16th of November. Initially, the commission was extended to wrap up its work by the end of August. The commission is investigating allegations of criminality, political interference, and corruption in the country's criminal justice system. Presidential spokesperson Vincent Magwenya explains.
3: The extension allows the Commission to hear evidence on all of the matters listed in its terms of reference. Without an extension, the Commission will have to leave large parts of its work unfinished. President Ramaphosa once again expresses his deepest appreciation for the work conducted by the Commission, as well as for the manner in which law enforcement agencies are following up testimony emerging from the Commission hearings.
2: The March and March movement in South Africa says it will

0: nationwide marches today to keep its momentum against undocumented foreign nationals. The civic movement is committed to holding marches every Thursday to put pressure on authorities to act on the country's high crime and unemployment rates. It also says it will be focusing on drug dens and businesses that employ undocumented foreign nationals. Last week, thousands of people took part in the national shutdown that resulted in the repatriation of over 25,000 undocumented foreign nationals. March and March movement leader Jacinda Ngobese-Zuma explains.
1: Nationwide protests that we're having today in different areas across the country, because we want to keep the momentum going and keep the consistency where we continuously keep asking our government to deal with the issue of illegal immigrants, because in our communities we've seen the negative impact of it. On top of that, there's the issue of drugs. There's a lot of drugs. There's a lot of people who are working in places and they're not supposed to because they're undocumented.
0: The BBC says it has found evidence that false and misleading claims about Ebola are fueling violence against health workers in the Democratic Republic of Congo. This is making it difficult to tackle the deadly outbreak in the country. The BBC's Marco Silva.
2: We've identified 12 incidents where misinformation about Ebola appeared to have fueled real-world violence. Seven of them we've been able to verify using social media footage. Others have been confirmed through local news reporting. One Red Cross volunteer told us he was beaten after false rumours spread that a coffin carrying an Ebola victim was empty. We found false claims circulating both on and offline that Ebola didn't exist, and that health workers were deliberately infecting people or profiting.
0: A breakthrough has been made in the investigation into crimes committed during Sudan's war in the Darfur region, allowing prosecutors to link them to leadership. The ICC is investigating attacks on the cities of Al Janaina in 2023, where UN experts say forces from the paramilitary rapid support forces committed crimes that bear the hallmarks of genocide against people from non-Arab tribes. Deputy Prosecutor Nazat Shamim Khan, who had been visiting the Eastern Chad to meet victims of the attacks, says they have got additional evidence linking what is occurring in Darfur with leadership levels. Khan could according to ICC rules, say whether warrants had been or would be applied for. And lastly, Bangladesh says nearly 750 people, most of them children, have died in the past 4 months from confirmed and suspected cases of measles. There are currently nearly 1,000 new cases every day, with hospitals struggling to cope. The BBC's Azadeh Moshiri.
3: We've reached the top floor of this hospital and have put our masks on because we're in a specialist measles ward. All around us, there are dozens of families with their babies. They're lying on thin blankets. Some of them are rocking their children to calm them down. Others are fanning them because it's so hot and humid. Hospital officials have told us this ward has more than double the amount of patients it can handle, and they've run out of beds.
0: Now, recapping on your top stories, South Africa's President Ramaphosa has again extended the Madlanga Commission of Inquiry until the 2nd of October. All evidence must have been presented and concluded by the new deadline. Now, for any news stories you'd like to share with us, please send us an email to newsroom@channelafrica.co.za or call us at +27 11714 4459. 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

0: 6 after 3, Papi Njongwana and Ntsako Ntlanga reporting for duty. Wake up, my sissy, wake up. What's going on?
1: I'm wide awake. I want to gossip with the and be like, guys.
0: Asked such an important question during the bulletin about, you know, these people that do interviews and whether they're half asleep some of the times, because you can hear it in someone's voice.
1: Yeah.
0: Whether they've just woken up, they're hungover, they're alive. You look alive and you sound alive. So
1: I'd like to confirm. No. This is just mellow me. Hey, I think it's also today is one of those like really overstimulating days, right?
0: Thursday.
1: I know, that's the whole point. I'm supposed to be winding down, but the photo has been going off since 6 o'clock. So listen,
0: you're alive.
1: I need to wind down with the upside. So I'm in the upside and I'm listening to the upside as well.
0: Amazing. Your life, my entertainment at Channel Africa One. Let's get into it.

0: 9 minutes after 3 p.m. It's Aria Star with Hot Body. Speaking of Hot Body, if people don't necessarily know because obviously I did not say.
1: Wow.
0: But I'm currently on a weight loss journey.
1: Oh, give us the deets.
0: The goal is 10 to 15 kgs down.
1: Okay. In what space of time?
0: Look. Delulu me is saying a month.
1: Okay. Hey, it's possible.
0: It's possible, but
1: you feel like it's the Lulu, it doesn't mean it can't be done.
0: Yeah, I'm giving it 8 weeks though. 8 weeks too. So I'm on like a serious crash. So water, like, you know, no drinking, well, during the week. No drinking during the week, water, gym, just cutting down, high protein. So let's see. In case you guys can't see me anymore and I've disappeared, it's because of how skinny I'm going to be.
1: So my next question is going to be, are you counting kilograms or sizes? Because those are two different. Okay.
0: More sizes because I'm big boned. Okay. So my weight won't physically change. But I think, in fact, yeah, you're right by saying that. So maybe not 10 to 12 kgs, but I want to go down at least two sizes.
1: Okay.
0: Yeah.
1: That's definitely possible.
0: I know, that's right.
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3: Let's welcome Bien. So you recently named Basketball Africa League ambassador for season 6.
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3: Handy Marco 5, let's welcome him.
5: But you know, in Zambia, when we join the live, there's one thing we have to do. You have to do it with me. We have to raise up. All right, man. Tao, China Africa, let's go. Raise up, guys. Let's raise up.
3: Raise up! Be hanging out with DJ Zinhle. Which song is it, number one?
6: Yes! 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Thank you so much.
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0: and duo Kabzeta Small and Msaki Kusela. 3:15, The Upside on Channel Africa. I hope you are locked in at Channel Africa One because we're about to get into today's Daily Dilemma. Let's go.
1: Dear Africans.
0: Well, this is an African dilemma. Let's go. Okay, so I'm so glad I've found a piece of content that speaks to what I believe, because if I'd said it without this level of corroboration, I don't think you would have heard me as loud as and as clear as I need this to be.
2: Okay.
0: I'm a firm believer in the apology needs to be just as loud as the disrespect.
2: 100%.
0: So if you wrong someone on whatever platform, you need to come back to that platform and apologize.
2: Yeah.
0: There is a podcast by the name of 154 Africa Shame. They do really incredible content.
2: Mm-hmm.
0: And they focus on celebrating African countries, all 54.
2: Oh, lovely.
0: But they do it one story at a time. So mm-hmm. you'll remember a couple of months ago, there was that whole debacle with Label M and the comedian from Zim.
2: Yes.
0: Learn more.
2: Yes.
0: And so they had the comedian on to talk about, obviously, what our uncle Label M suing him. And the one guy had this well, I'm not going to play that clip, but he was basically siding with the comedian, mm-hmm. saying, yeah, he doesn't know why he's suing, he mustn't take it so seriously, him being Label M, you know, what's going on. And then I found this clip online this morning and I was like, H-A-P-P-Y, let's go.
3: I want to issue a formal apology to you. I have no problem with that because I appreciate you. First of all, I'm having fun with you. Right. I think you're awesome.
4: Yeah.
3: So we're going to be friends. We already know. We're going to be hanging out.
4: Yeah.
3: So, but I want to issue an apology of not knowing and being emotional just as a protection of another comedian. Like, yo, man, because, you know, as a composer, you know, you could be with Hans Zimmer going, nah, man, sue them. Right.
4: Yeah.
3: And I understand that. And I'm in the comedy world. He's like an NFL. He's going to talk like with his bros.
4: Yeah.
3: So I want to apologize to you for being misinformed and reacting that way.
4: Yeah.
3: But now that I know it, and like I said, this is to bridge. This is what we do. We all the same. We come the same cloth.
4: Yeah.
3: We are real family. And we're supposed to talk like this.
4: And we're supposed to.
3: You're supposed to call me out on my. And let me shake your hand, man.
4: I give you an apology
3: for real.
4: Wow.
3: I respect you big time.
5: Yeah,
3: that's
5: 53.
3: Big time.
4: Forget
5: 53.
4: That 53. Well, now we just qualified 54.
0: So that's one of the comedians and presenters of the podcast 154 Africa, Godfrey, apologizing to Label M for disrespecting him and his legacy on the podcast with Learn More. And he got to apologize to him in person on the podcast.
2: 5 stars.
0: The apology was just as loud as the disrespect. I am so happy we came full circle.
2: And it was so humble and honest and mature. It was stunning. But for me, can we actually take it further?
0: Yeah.
2: The acceptance and the space for Label M that he created for him to be able to receive that.
0: He's amazing.
2: Right? Like the fact that other people would have just acted a certain way, done other things, but the fact that he said, you know what? Not only am I going to take your apology, I'm going to receive it and give you the respect as well. So for me, this is a perfect example of how things should go.
0: And also Label M, what I love about him is that he will step up to whoever disrespects him. He's not afraid to come to your platform and to listen to you disrespect him live. And you know you're not going to disrespect the person live. At Channel Africa One, let's hear your thoughts. Does the apology have to be as loud as the disrespect? I loved this.
2: I love it too.
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1: African time. The Upside on Channel Africa. 20 after 3 p.m. Central African time, right here on Dear Africans. We dedicate our Thursdays to talking about some of the challenges that we experience as Africans. And one of these things is one of the demonstrations that took place, which was probably one of the most memorable ones. And, you know, not necessarily in the best way, but March and March demonstrations, they took place. And South Africa's, you know, kind of highlighting our immigration issues. But I feel like deeper conversations need to be had about Africa's challenges, especially in our countries. So let's unpack this a little bit further. Joining us is Lucy Balimba, who is the founder and managing director of Entello Africa. Thank you so much for joining us on The Upside, Lucy.
2: Hi, thank you for having me. I'm super excited to be having this really consequential conversation. So thanks.
1: Yeah, so, you know, I saw a video, I think yesterday or the day before, when we saw Mozambicans or South Africans having a holiday in Mozambique, and they were being chased away by the owner of that restaurant. And I feel like that kind of sparked a conversation about really the social consequences of some of Africa's challenges, right? Let's start with just the response about what has been happening regarding immigration. What are your thoughts?
2: Thank you. I believe that the immigration conversation is perhaps we are seeing it from a singular angle. Mm. And one of the fundamental truths that we all know and have accepted is that we definitely have a systems breakdown in our country. It's been healthy. It's been important for us to see people actively engaging in the conversation. But I certainly think that it is also quite important to then question the means in which we have been engaging in those structural conversations. So fundamentally, I believe that every society really, just like our country currently, does go through inflection points. It goes through moments that really allows us to look at public events as mirrors, right? So for me, the immigration conversation, it asks us to look at our fears. It reflects some of the assumptions that we've probably made, some of our prejudices. But I think, Poppy, fundamentally, it also reflects our very unfinished reckonings back to us. And one of the things that I mean when I say that we have probably been looking at this conversation from one angle is that the danger of looking at something in a mirror is that it eclipses the whole picture. Mm. And so we then begin to create conclusions from fragments, right? From an image, from a slogan, from a headline, from a moment. Mm. So I want to go there in this conversation. One of the things that I like to do is telling stories. So I call myself a narrative builder. Mm-hmm. And for me, Nzako and Poppy, this morning alone when we woke up, 9 million young people, so these are people between the ages of 18 and 35, woke up without employment. Mm. They woke up without any prospects of further education and training. And while that is a truth, it's a very distinct truth, there are so many other inflection points in that singular journey that if we interrogated it enough as a country, we would realize, for example, that youth unemployment is our problem as a country. Mm. And so I like to marry myself to a quote that has been syndicated over time. And it says, there's no such thing as a thriving business in an ailing society. Mm. I think we cannot refuse the role of honest juxtaposition when we are going through social crises. Mm. We can't be in fancy ivory towers and often just dissect things from a point of privilege. Mm. It's very important to get into the nexus of a social issue and find all the possible truths so that we can create fuller pictures and fuller truths. So I refuse to believe that this is an immigration issue alone. Mm. I think we are a society that is divided. I believe we're a society that is in pain. And I think that we are a society that is in desperate need to reinterpret itself.
1: So, Lucy, chat to us about what's been happening in the rest of the world when it comes to immigration, because they've also had inflection points with Brexit, with what's been happening in America, with Donald Trump. So we're not unique to the situation from a global perspective. It's just manifesting itself now in Africa and in South Africa in particular for the umpteenth time, but it's been happening the world over. What is unique about the South African story when it comes to this? And also, what are the similarities with the other nations that have also had to kind of, you know, deal with this issue and problem?
2: That's so good, because, right, immigration is a global, it's a global conversation. It's a conversation around socioeconomic legitimacy. It's a conversation around identity. It's a conversation around preservation. And I believe as a South African that we have not even began to allow ourselves to articulate very complex structural issues. I look at our psychology as a nation. We were so invested in the democracy project, which was so important for us as a nation, that when our leaders also assumed the position of leadership, I don't necessarily believe there was some level of deep healing that took place. So we immediately assumed leadership positions, and there was a cry out and a call and a desperate need from society to see change. And I think a lot of the times it's we're comfortable to make interpretations of around fragments, because they give us certainty. They create a particular emotional architecture because we can relate to the frustrations that we have. But, you know, I feel as a country that complexity demands patience. And I wonder if as a nation we have patiently really introspected our democratic narrative. And what that means for what we gain and also what we lose as a nation. I'll make a very pivotal example. So in 2009, the NRF, National Research Foundation, supported me in commissioning research on Boipatong, another community, you know, just next door to Sharpeville, that went through a really, really antagonistic massacre. And I was studying the post-apartheid experiences of young people, so youth in that sense at the time. And it was so interesting to see how many of us create new truths out of borrowed revelation and borrowed memory. So a lot of the language and the reasoning of the young people of Boipatong that we interviewed at the time around why they're not employed, why they're not seeking alternative opportunities, etc., was cleaved onto a very deep sense of the massacre and that particular event. And it was so interesting to see how a lot of them, a lot of the massacre remained part of the community's consciousness. So it became part of their narrative. It became part of how they built truths around what was possible. And back to your question, I believe that we're unique in the fact that we have not given ourselves as a nation the ability to confront all our complexities in fullness, so that we can create new and deeper truths. So from a narrative building point of view, I often say that how we speak about a thing has a really big implication on the character and texture of the lived reality.
3: Lucy, I want us to continue with this conversation, because, you know, the way you're explaining it, I feel like there are different elements and questions that we want to get into. So can you hang 10 for us? We just have to get the sports and a business bulletin out of the way, but I promise we're going to continue the conversation just after these. It is 3:30 Central African time. Let's get into our sports news with Zykon.
4: 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The African perspective.
5: Thank you so much, ladies. They say great leadership, well, it knows how to bring out the best in people. And this is exactly what the Springbok coach, Rassie Erasmus, is known for. We've got the tight head prop that everyone wants to also know, and that's Wilco Loo. He's poured cold water on any theories that his side may have the upper hand over Scotland. Now, South Africa play the Scots in the second round of the Nations Championship in Pretoria on Saturday evening. Loo says, neither altitude nor intel gained from the United Rugby Championship will influence the test match. Loo says having the URC and foreign-based players is great, but it won't be what wins the game for the box.
6: The URC is incredible competition, and I think it's really close. Most games do test level. If you take the URC final, it was a proper game, and definitely, yeah, obviously, one knows the boys, but yeah, it's we focus on ourselves and we focus on what we want to achieve on Saturday, whether it's in the scrum or with the high balls or whatever facet of the game.
5: Let's go to Loo now, also saying that gone are the days where altitude counts in the favour of South Africa. Loftus-Versfeld may be the fortress for the Bulls, but visiting teams know how to prepare for game day on the Highveld.
6: Altitude is altitude. You can prepare for it if you can. Like the England team had videos on where they were training on wild bikes at altitude. So obviously you can prepare for that, and if you want to slow the game down and have some time in it to rest. It depends on what it does. Obviously, it's 1,300 meters. It's altitude, but some teams prepare so well for it. It's international rugby. Everyone's fit. Everyone can run. And it's just a matter of how you look at it.
5: I will stay with rugby. This time, a junior Springbok has tested positive for an anabolic steroid ahead of the SANZA Under-20 Rugby Championships in Gqeberha. According to the reports, 18-year-old prop Kai Pratt failed a doping test in Stellenbosch on the 10th of April. The South African Institute for Drug-Free Sport confirmed that Pratt has requested analysis of his B sample, with the disciplinary process still in its early stages. Now, of course, Pratt contracted to the Sharks, represented SA under 18 last year, and attended the Springboks' first alignment camp of 2026. He's currently sidelined with a serious foot injury that required surgery. The Sharks said they take anti-doping compliance extremely seriously and will provide guidance and support while respecting due process. The outcome of the B sample will determine whether the matter proceeds to a formal hearing. Tennis action, and Britain's Alfie Hewitt and Gordon Reid began their bid for a seventh Wimbledon wheelchair doubles title with a commanding win. The pair swept past the Dutch duo of Tom Egberink and Martin de Tohofte 6-1, 6-love in just 63 minutes on a sweltering morning at the All England Club. Hewitt and Reid, beaten in last year's final, will face Stefan Hodet of France and Zhi Zhenzhu of China for a place in Saturday's final. In the quad, Britain's Andy Lapthorne advanced to the semi-finals with a 7-5-6-2 victory over Argentina's Gonzalo Enrique Lazat, while Greg Slade bows out. And finally, boxing. The proposed Tyson Fury versus Anthony Joshua fight could be staged at Wembley Stadium in the early hours, with a possible 4 a.m. GMT, and that's the start to suit the U.S. primetime audiences. Saudi organizer Turki Alalshik says he wants the bout in England, but Wembley's usual 11 p.m. curfew means special approval would be needed. Both fighters return to the ring later this month before a potential October or November showdown. And that's where we leave it for now on the boxing ring. For your sports stories you'd like to share with us, please send an email to newsroom@channelafrica.co.za or call us on +27 11 714 4459. For Channel Africa Sport, I'm Zai Khan.
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3: It's 25 to 4 on the upside. Thank you to Zykon. She's back at 4:30 right here on Channel Africa to give us another sports update. Let's get an update on econ and business news now. Chanduko Legege is on standby.
4: 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The African perspective.
11: Thank you, Poppy. A very good afternoon. We will start in North Africa. Egypt's annual urban consumer inflation slowed slightly to 14% in June from 14.6% in May. Statistics agency CAPMA says annual core inflation calculated by the Central Bank of Egypt rose to 14.3% in June from 13.8% in May. The monthly decline compared with a drop of 0.1% in June 2025 and a rise of 1.6% in May 2026. Core inflation on a monthly basis rose 0.3% in June compared to 0.2% in June 2025 and a rise of 1% in May 2026. World Bank anti-corruption and governance expert Dr. Albertus Schoeman has told the Madlanga Commission that specialist lifestyle auditors are often outsourced at a cost of between $1,800 and $3,000 per person. He says most government departments, including the South African Police Service, do not have the expertise required to conduct these audits. Schoeman was testifying before the Commission on the financial disclosure regimes applicable to South Africa's criminal justice system. He has also admitted to evidence leader Advocate Matthew Chaskelson that the auditors have no statutory powers to obtain bank records directly and are therefore forced to rely on information voluntarily provided by the officials they are auditing.
12: Can I just clarify, because I mean, it is a point that you've made, but it seems to me to be a particularly important point, which is that whether they're conducted by private auditors or by SIU auditors seconded to SAPS, lifestyle, the persons conducting lifestyle audits have no statutory powers to collect information from financial institutions. So they depend entirely on information that is voluntarily provided by the person they are auditing.
13: That is my understanding. That's correct.
11: South Africa's Transnet post terminals has applied to National Treasury to blacklist seven companies who were found to have been involved in serious unethical and unlawful conduct. The state-owned company says through forensic investigations supported by the Special Investigating Unit, SIU, it had uncovered a range of irregularities. These include financial misconduct, kickback schemes, bribery, theft of company assets, collusion, and the submission of false information. Transnet spokesperson Ayanda Shezi says they've also instituted disciplinary action against employees who colluded with the seven blacklisted companies over the years.
14: Following forensic investigations, which uncovered a range of irregularities, which include kickback schemes, bribery, financial misconduct, collusion, and the submission of false information, Transnet has successfully applied to the National Treasury for the blacklisting of seven companies which are implicated in this conduct. The blacklisted companies will be restricted from doing business with Transnet. Disciplinary action against implicated Transnet employees has also commenced.
11: The South African agricultural sector says it is beginning to see the benefits of the current peace talks between Iran and the U.S. Agribiz chief economist Wandile Sihlobo says this is seen in the drop in fuel and fertilizer prices in July compared to May. However, Sihlobo says uncertainty remains and it is increasingly appearing that the talks could end or may be paused without a deal, given the renewed strikes in the region.
15: When there were talks of likely signing of a memorandum of understanding
8: to work towards ending that war in the Middle East. We saw that fertilizer prices came down and fuel prices also came down, which is something that in the South African farming sector we welcomed, and we thought that this is right path, and in fact a much more favorable path as we head towards the start of the season. But of course, we saw that overnight there were new strikes between these countries.
11: A surge in energy profits driven by higher oil prices is expected to boost European company earnings in the second quarter. Companies on the Stoxx 600 index are forecast to post earnings growth of more than 15%. However, excluding energy firms, growth drops to just 6%, highlighting weaker performance across the broader market. Energy companies are expected to more than double their earnings, far outpacing other sectors. One US dollar in Nigeria is at 1,000 Naira 374, Botswana 13 Pula 41, Kenya 128 Shilling 45, Zambia 18 Kwacha 27. BRICS countries, $1 in Brazil, 5 Riel 15, in Russia 76 Rubles 57, India 95 Rupee 45, China 61 79, South Africa 16 Rand 35. $1 is at 74 pence to the British pound, 87 to the euro. Commodities: gold is trading at $4,115, platinum at $1,618 per ounce, the price of Brent crude oil at $78.55 a barrel. That is all for now. For any business stories you'd like to share with us, please send us an email to newsroom@channelafrica.co.za, or you can call us on +27 11714 4459. For Channel Africa Business, I am Chanduko Ligege.
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1: 18 minutes to 4 o'clock on the Upside with Poppy and Nsako. We are chatting and continuing our conversation about the social impact of March to March and xenophobic uprisings in the South African and African context. Joining us now, who's back with us, Lucy Malimba, the founder of Intello Africa. Welcome back, Lucy.
2: Thanks, team.
3: So can we have a chat about some of the consequences? And I feel like with leaders and leadership, I don't think they fully understand the consequences of certain uprisings or whatever initiatives they're wanting to begin. Because now, as much as, yes, we have, you know, the March and March and all of that, but we have a term called Abahambe that people are now triggered by socially, that even people don't necessarily feel comfortable going out together. How do we do business together after all of this taking place?
2: Oh, man, right? How do we? And I think we are missing the voice of the silent majority. In this particular piece, I often argue that governments manage resources. We know that governments are responsible for institutionalizing trust, right? Mm-hmm. But as citizens, our responsibility is to then manage meaning. So something like this has place. And how do we see beyond the event, but also begin to see in between the ramifications and the conversations that we're not having about power and how power disguises itself, for example, right? So as a citizen, as somebody who leads a business in the South African context, I'm so convinced that power really presents itself as power. And that its consequences, though, and which is what we're seeing, are firstly absorbed by people with the least capacity to withstand them. So the people with fewer resources, the people with fewer choices and less institutional protection are the people who start to be on the other end of this conversation or on the other end of pressure. So I invite all of us as South Africans to collectively view the different truths that have established this moment for all of us. The other thing that I also then want to get into also is, as a nation, we cannot we cannot glory in the collective audacity of people who were able to identify that there was a crack in the system.
3: Mm.
2: Without, we cannot only glory in that, without also soberly introspecting on the means that were used to hold people accountable. And so in the same way that we understand that we have a broken systems, and that we need to call out structural failure, we also need to call out our own hate, our own disguises, our own acidic antagonism in how we have packaged our power when we have power. And so I don't think audacity is our problem as South Africans. We have shown great audacity, but audacity with untethered, that is untethered from moral responsibility, is a problem.
3: Lucy, you are the founder of Intello Africa, which is a Pan-African business on the continent. You're also a strategic communicator. What were some of the gaps maybe in comms regarding this? Because I feel like we all sensed a sense of there's not one person, you know, narrating what the South African position should be. And that's part of the problem as well. So from a comms perspective, what would you say were some of the misgivings?
2: Sure. What a good question. And that excites me a lot because there are so many possibilities to this. I'll tackle it from a personal point of view. I believe we have not advanced and graduated from our identity as the people who claimed democracy. And I feel that this event has been an opportunity to invite us to reinterpret what it means to have a South African identity. When we are fighting for socioeconomic legitimacy, whose gaze are we looking for? And which, what kind of experience will qualify our survival and our triumph as South Africans, right? So I've had the privilege of moving between Johannesburg and Cape Town in the last year for clients, for business. And in moving around, I tend to, you know, catch an Uber from the airport, go straight to the office or the hotel. And I generally look at life as an exhilarating excursion. And so I'm quite inquisitive. And so I started kind of creating, I'll call it a longitudinal study because it doesn't have an end time. But I started really engaging with my Uber drivers, really understanding what kind of passengers they carry in their cars from the airport. What are their hopes and who are they? And so at the time, to date, I've probably interviewed about 20 people. And they say 70% of the people that they carry from the airport to the hotels are not South African. And of that 70%, 90% of that sample size are German nationals. And so out of my own curiosity, I then asked, so what is the one question they ask you a lot? And all 20 Uber drivers said to me, is it safe in this country? It made me pause. It made me pause for several reasons, because the next then question that I then asked them was, what is your answer? And their responses were different. And I think I want to use this as a footnote to the point that I want to make about where we are as a country and perhaps the communication gaps that we're missing. What we miss is the fact that at any given point in our lifetime, we get to be the vocal cord for the identity of our country, for its future, for its hope, for its meaning. Whether you are a security guard at a media house and I need to go through the boom gates and talk to you, at that point, you hold the power and you hold the pen on the narrative and the experience that you want me to have in that moment. And I think a lot of the times we have borrowed the consequence of power to the people that we see as key leaders and vocal cords in our country. And we have rescinded the responsibility from ourselves. I believe that March in March has been such an opportunity to allow us to have a brainstorm as a country around who are we going to become now that we realize we do not have as much institutional protection as we thought we do, and that our country is actually maybe more severely divided than we thought it is. And so the Uber analogy is so critical for me to say in any given moment when I am given a moment. Mm. A moment like this, where I get to narrate, where I get to shape meaning, where I get to reinterpret what is my responsibility and what do I understand about my country. And so it was quite massively mind-blowing for me. And I think I would like to maybe offer that to say, let us reconstitute and let's have a new meeting around the new want to build about our country beyond democracy, beyond the fatigue that we've had over time in our hope, right? Beyond the assault on our hope, beyond messaging on corruption, on fiscal decadence, and on a lack of accountability. What part are we playing?
3: Lucy, where can we find you?
2: You can find me at www.entelo.co.za. But you can also find me facilitating and moderating conversations around building new narratives. And so one of my biggest premises and beliefs, I don't believe in building counter narratives. I think counter narratives, create the kind of acidically antagonistic outcomes that we are trying to fight. So imagine being in a ring with a David and Goliath situation, and you're in a ring, and the existing narrative is this huge giant, you know, that represents a Goliath. And you want to use the same acidic means to topple it down and to assume victory. And so my piece in this life is to say, how about we contribute new rings, create new rings enough times, so that people can get accustomed to newer truths and newer realities. I certainly believe that what we say about a thing and how we say it does help us to create new truths and new possibilities. Paris did that, they changed it. Mm-hmm. The Eiffel Tower was seen as an eyesore in the 1800s, and now it's seen as a dream destination for romance and holidays. Mm. Dubai did that. In 2011, we still saw it as an oil rig, but now it is the epitome of luxury and innovation and architecture. And I certainly think that the power is in our hands, but we have to interpret right.
3: You're such a powerful narrator. Thank you so much for joining us on The Upside, Lucy Bulimba, the founder of Entela Africa on Channel Africa.
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0: Some good old music on a Thursday that keeps us going. Fireboy, DML, dopamine. Are we all not chasing that thing?
1: Right?
0: All day, every day.
1: What gives you dopamine?
0: Running. Dark chocolate.
1: Oh, and a
0: the
1: man.
0: Edible tub. Well, that's ambiguous too. I mean,
1: you knew that was coming.
0: Yes, but yeah, dark chocolate and definitely some running exercise, being outside.
1: Yeah.
0: Yeah.
1: That's cute. Mine is receiving money.

0: 4 o'clock on the dot. You know what time it is. Time for you to get out the office. But before you leave, let's take a listen to the latest in news from Onele Nzinzi.
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2: But thank you, Poppy. Looking at your top stories, Ugandan President Paul Biya believed to be facing a serious health crisis and Iran burying its slain Supreme Leader Ayatollah Ali Khamenei today. Your latest news greetings to our listeners. Cameroon is on edge following reports that family members and top government officials have been urgently called to Switzerland, where the country's President Paul Biya is believed to be facing a serious health crisis. Amongst those who have reportedly rushed to Switzerland is the president's son, Frank Biya, along with a group of senior state delegates who do not usually travel with the head of state. The sudden move has sparked intense speculation about the future of Africa's oldest sitting president. 93-year-old Biya vanished from the public eye ahead of last year's election, only to reappear for a few brief campaigning appearances. After winning the vote, he quietly slipped back to Europe for medical care. Uganda's judiciary has pushed back against a directive by the country's Lawyers Association instructing its members to stop addressing judges as my lord or my lady and to abandon the long-standing practice of bowing before them. In the directive, the Ugandan Law Society says such feudal and colonial honorifics elevate judicial officers above citizens. Like many former British colonials, Uganda inherited its legal system and many courtroom traditions from the UK. The society said colonial courtroom practices forced Ugandans into postures of humiliation as the powerful enjoy comfort and deference. The lawyer representing three Lesotho nationals accused of the

0: Cleveland mass shooting incident in the south of Johannesburg in South Africa has reported difficulties in consulting with accused number one while preparing for the formal bail application. Phumutso Sadiki is representing Michael Metsing, Ramonne Maikutlo and Molebedi Mosia. The three appeared in the Johannesburg Magistrate Court. They are linked to the shooting incident at the Jumpers informal settlement that claimed 13 lives last month. The trio was arrested at the Kwamaimai informal settlement in Johannesburg. Sadiki noted that lack of consultation with accused number one necessitated their request for a postponement to the 17th of July.
1: We went to Johannesburg prison in order to consult. We only managed to consult accused number two and three. His name was called, but he didn't surface. I believe it was logistical from their side. However, this morning we partially managed to consult, and then the matter is postponed until the 17th for bail. We will be able to proceed on the 17th.
0: An undocumented Malawian national awaiting repatriation at the Masina Repatriation Center in the Limpopo province of South Africa says he is leaving the country unwillingly. Blessing Banda says he saw his future in the country, where he was able to make a living as a general worker at a hardware store in the KwaZulu-Natal province. Banda says his future is now uncertain in his home country.
2: I didn't want to leave because I was looking for other future things to do as I am. And now the way I feel, it's like everything just went off. I can't do anything but to leave South Africa and go home. And because also I don't have a passport, I don't have papers to stay here, so that pushes me to go home.
0: And lastly, Iran is burying its slain Supreme Leader Ayatollah Ali Khamenei today at the country's holiest shrine. His son and successor Mujaba Khamenei is still hidden from public after being disfigured in the strike that killed his father. The burial in Mashhab in northeast Iran follows a week of mass funeral processions, rallies and mourning ceremonies that has coincided with the renewed burst of conflict with the United States following weeks of truce. The BBC's Lee Dishay reports.
3: Today is the last day of a choreographed spectacle of public mourning, which stretched over 6 days and five cities in Iran as well as in neighboring Iraq, an effort by Iran's new leaders to project unity and strength, and to underline that their supreme leader, assassinated in the first hours of this war, matters not just to Iran, but to the wider community of Shia Muslims. Iran may have hoped that the interim deal signed last month with the U.S. would have ensured these ceremonies would not be marred by war, but a fragile ceasefire always carried this risk.
0: Recapping on your top stories, Cameroon is on urge following reports that family members and top government officials have been urgently called to Switzerland, where the country's President Paul Biya is believed to be facing a serious health crisis. Amongst those who have reportedly rushed to Switzerland is the president's son, Frank Biya. Channel Africa News, I'm Onele Tsinzi.
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5: It is 6 after 4 Central African time on The Upside on a lovely Thursday, which means it's technically Friday, which means the weekend's over and it's Monday again.
6: Just leave your life. Say you're done. You've given up.
5: Man.
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0: Speaking of children being born, Youssou N'Dour was born in Dakar, Senegal, and started performing at 12 years of
1: age.
0: I was wondering, I was like, yo, this man, he's still alive and kicking and doing his thing. Kanti started performing at 12.
1: Imagine his entire life.
0: Yo, the rest of us were playing TV games at 12. We definitely weren't on stage. That's an upgrade from Mario and what was it, Pac-Man? All the weird games that were out in the 90s. Nintendo. Wow, we've lived.
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0: The King Promise with the Terminator right here on the upside. 18 after 4 p.m. How was your day, guys? Let us know on at Channel Africa One. We like your things. We like your secrets.
1: And the details of your lives, because ours are so boring.
0: I wouldn't say that.
1: I mean, mine is boring to you guys, but my life is not boring.
0: I don't think it's boring, actually. You live a very peaceful and adventurous life. You say stories to us that I'm like, what? This is what you've done? It's amazing.
1: Yeah.
0: It's fascinating.
1: Okay. Look, I sound like I'm about to have a panic attack, and that's what we're talking about next on the upside.
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3: The Alexandra Regional Court in Johannesburg, South Africa, has sentenced Abelamine Mugabe to 24 months in prison or a $24,000 fine for pointing a toy firearm, as well as 18 months imprisonment or a $12,000 fine for being in the country illegally. Meanwhile, his co-accused Tobias Matuhodze has been sentenced to 3 years imprisonment.
4: So basically what the magistrate said was that, you know, he has taken into consideration that the complainant or the victim did in fact withdraw the charges. So both of the accused will actually have to be deported. He is to be escorted by the investigating officer. However, in terms of Matuhodze, he will in fact have to serve his prison time, and thereafter he will in fact also be deported back to Zimbabwe.
2: Africa Update with Lulu Kabu, 12 to 1 p.m. Central African Time.
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1: It is 20 after 4 on Channel Africa, and tomorrow, the 10th of July, is Panic Awareness Day in South Africa. We are chatting now to Olwethu Kwaza, who's from SADC. Good afternoon, Olwethu. Thank you for joining us back on the upside.
6: Thank you so much for having me. I absolutely love being here.
1: Yeah, we love to have you.
0: As you should. So let's talk about it. I mean, it's a very important day. And I think one question that a lot of people have is, what's the difference between a panic attack and an anxiety attack?
6: So I think it's very important to note that these are diagnosable. Both of these are diagnoses that we provide to people, or that a psychologist or psychiatrist can provide to a person. A panic attack happens, it's a culmination of things that have happened. So it's a lot of stresses that you've experienced. It's a surge of emotions that happen all at once. So oftentimes a person who has a panic attack will unexpectedly experience, a fastened heart rate, and their breathing is sort of, it is triggered, and they are nauseous or they're sweating, and. So it's a combination of things that sort of come in at once, and it's quite unexpected. Then an anxiety attack is a buildup. This is when the person has been diagnosed with anxiety, or may have not been diagnosed with anxiety, have experienced a number of panic attacks, and then an anxiety attack will sort of come in. Now, while the symptoms are the same, an anxiety attack is characterized by these long periods of crying, or long periods of experiencing sort of heightened emotions that mimic a panic attack, but not always are like that. It's very, very wise to then get that diagnosis, or maybe get that explanation from a professional, so someone who's like a psychologist or a psychiatrist, to provide that explanation to you, and to make the difference, or create an understanding where you're able to see which spectrum you fall into.
1: So how does being in constant fear of having a panic attack affect your day-to-day life?
6: If you think about it, so someone who has experienced a panic attack knows what that feels like. This is, again, like this fastened heart rate, quick breathing. It's sweating. It's feeling like you're dying, quite literally, or others experience it like it's a heart attack. What then happens is, because you've had this experience and it wasn't a pleasant experience, you then fear that you are going to have another panic attack. So what you start doing is you avoid places that you think will cause the panic attack, or situations that might cause a panic attack. So you avoid conflict, you avoid going out, you avoid going to work, you avoid going to school because you think that it will elicit a panic attack. And this can deter from your life, and it can cause a big impact on your life, because if you start stopping to go to work, or you don't go to school, or you don't go on a particular highway, or you don't go to social events, or you don't meet up with your friends, your world becomes smaller. And the smaller it becomes, the more stresses you experience, because you're unable to share that with other third parties who are in your life. So it can cause a really big impact, and it's something that we talk about in the call center, where we advise people to not just sit with the fact that they had a panic attack and hope that it's not going to come again by avoiding, but talking about it and getting the diagnosis if need be, so that they can get the help they need.
0: We can only imagine the type of stories you guys get as the South African Depression and Anxiety Group, the type of calls you get, without, of course, revealing too much. What are some of the causes that people are saying, I'm stressed because of this, or I'm anxious because of this, or I feel depressed because of this? You know, what are some of the major factors based on what people are reporting to you?
6: I think I've mentioned this before when I was on the upside, but I think the biggest sort of things that we hear in the call center are related to socioeconomic issues. They're related to familial disputes and dynamics. They're related to workplace bullying, issues that could be working in the that could be happening in the workplace. It's unemployment that people are experiencing, and a number of things. But while people are able to deal with these things or even be resilient and endure, the problem becomes not having someone to aid you, or not having someone to understand what you are going through, not having someone to immerse themselves or put themselves in your shoes to really understand what Uletu is going through. And because of that, because people don't feel acknowledged, they don't feel seen, they don't feel heard, it exacerbates the issues that they have. There's so many other South Africans who are experiencing similar issues, gender-based violence, poverty, unemployment, and. But the universal issue that we're seeing in the office and we're seeing in the call center is that people don't feel heard, and they don't feel understood, and they don't feel seen. And because of that, it again exacerbates the issues and amplifies what they're feeling, because not only are they going through what they're going through, they also are unable to communicate this with someone.
1: So Uletu, chat to us about how we as people around the person dealing with a panic attack that's active should deal with the situation, because we also don't know that. I often think of when people faint, people gather around the person instead of giving that person air to breathe. What should we be doing when someone is having an active attack?
6: So when you are in a room with someone who's experiencing an attack, it's very important that you remind them that they're not dying. Because oftentimes, like I said, it feels like a heart attack, or it feels like someone is dying and they've reached that stage. So being with them, reassuring them and helping them breathe, because what also happens is that you forget how to breathe normally. It's either your breathing is fastened or it's quickened, and it's difficult to catch your breath. So if you can do a breathing technique with that person to reassure them, to bring them back to center, and this is something that we teach in the call center, there's various breathing techniques that you can teach people to bring them back to ground and to bring them back to center. So the most important thing is to reassure, is to be there for them, and is to help them breathe, to regulate their breathing. And I think it's also very important to look at aftercare. When a panic attack has occurred, again, those feelings of fearing a panic attack will start settling in. And it's very important that you help that person understand that panic attacks are normal. It is our bodies telling us that something is wrong and we need to work on it, as our bodies always do. And so we need to treat that as a sign that we need to go to the doctor, we need to get a diagnosis, that we need to address something that is happening in our lives, whether this is talking to a friend, or it's talking to a family member, or even talking to a health practitioner. That is very, very important, because the probability of a panic attack happening on a more frequent rate is really high if we don't focus on aftercare. So while we're doing the care during an active attack, we also need to do the care after the panic attack.
0: Olwethu, where can we find you? Because, you know, you said that it's so much better if you talk to someone when you're having all these thoughts and, you know, you feel like you're going to get a panic attack. But I feel like as people, we don't necessarily also create the safest space for people to be able to express themselves. So where do we find you guys who have ultimately done this?
6: I think that is a great question. I think I'd like to phrase it like this. If you have experienced a family member, a loved one, or a colleague have a panic attack, and you didn't know what to do in that circumstance, please contact us on 0800-567-567. You can also contact us on 0800-456-789. If you have experienced a panic attack or you feel like a panic attack is settling in, you can also call us on 0800-567-567 or on 0800-456-789. You can also check out our toolkit that we've created for Panic Awareness Day on our website, which is on www.sadag.org. And you will find ways to help people with an active attack, to do aftercare, and where to go if you feel like panic attacks are being frequent or are frequent in your life.
1: Olwethu Kwaza, sorry, thank you so much for joining us on The Upside this afternoon. Our call center supervisor at SADAG chatting panic attacks as we mark Panic Awareness Day tomorrow on the 10th of July in South Africa.
0: It's 4:30. Let's get into our sports as I can.
2: 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The African perspective.
7: Thank you very much, ladies. No panic attacks here when it comes to Royal Union Saint-Gilloise. They've signed a new attacker, and it's a South African. Relebohile Mofokeng has revealed that he knew 3 games before the end of the season that he was Belgium-bound. Mofokeng, a player who's played a pivotal role in Orlando Pirates' title-winning season, ending a 14-year drought, has had him linked with several overseas moves over the past few years. But he had to wait for the perfect deal for himself, the club, and the family.
8: As a young player, as a growing person, as a growing human being, like, you would want to go to a place where you'll grow and develop, you know. So I think Onyo is the best place where I can develop myself and move forward. Like, I think it's a great start to Europe, and I think it will develop me and help me grow as a person. And, yeah, I think they'll make me a better player, a better person, and then from there, I think they can make me have a bigger deal in Europe. So yeah, I think it's the better first step for me and a very good first step for me.
7: Now, to complete the move, only the medical and finalization of personal terms were outstanding. And immediately after the 2026 FIFA World Cup participation with Bafana Bafana, Mofokeng flew straight from Los Angeles to Brussels to complete the close to $4 million deal with Union. Mofokeng says he entered this deal knowing very well the prospects of moving to a top 5 league in the future.
8: Yeah, it was everyone's decision. Obviously, not only my decision. Obviously, I have to listen to the team. I have to listen to the people who were there, the people who were there. And yeah, I think they helped me a lot to explain how the team works and who are the owners of the team and how do they sell players, how do they develop players, how do they integrate with players, how do they make them feel home, how do they help them to move in. So yeah, I think they're a very great team. They're very great human beings and they will help me adapt quicker because they welcomed me very well and they were very great people to me. So,
7: on to rugby, and Loftus Versfeld in Pretoria, South Africa will unveil a spectacular new LED lighting system this weekend as the Springboks face Scotland in the Nations Championship. Built entirely in South Africa by AfriSun, the upgrade replaced 272 floodlights with energy-efficient LEDs, delivering 2,000 lux of uniform brightness to meet international broadcast standards. Now, for the first time, colour show lights have been added to the stadium canopies, enabling immersive displays controlled via fibre optic LAN and backed by heavy-duty generators to ensure uninterrupted power. Completed in under 2 months, the project forms part of a 20-year partnership between AfriSun and the Blue Bulls company, securing ongoing maintenance and support. On to athletics, and South African road running legend Stephen Makoka is looking forward to renew his rivalry with Uganda's Olympic champion Joshua Cheptegei at the APSA Run Your City Durban 10 kilometers on Sunday. The two last raced each other in Durban in 2018 when Cheptegei announced himself on South African soil by becoming the first athlete to break the 28-meter barrier. He won the race in a then SA All Corners record of 27 minutes 16 seconds, while Julian Wanders finished second to set a new European 10-kilometer record, while Makoka crossed the line in sixth place in 28 minutes 18 seconds. 8 years later, the pair will once again line up together when the sold-out race gets underway at the earliest start time of 7 a.m. Central African time. And that's where we leave it for now on the running podium. If you'd like to share more sports stories with us, please do so. And you can send them to here at Channel Africa. That's right, as we bring you the newsroom at channelafrica.co.za. Or you can call us on +27 11 714 4459. 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
1: 25 to 5 on the upside. Thank you to Zai Khan. She's back at 5:30. Let's get a wrap of your econ and business news now with the vendor king himself, Chanduka Likeke.
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9: Thank you, Poppy. Good afternoon. The manufacturing sector continues to struggle as year-on-year data from Stats SA shows sharp decrease of 4.3% in May. This follows a 2.9% decrease the previous month. The food and beverages category showed the biggest decline in the period, with petroleum, chemical, rubber and plastic products, textiles and clothing, and electrical machinery showed stronger gains on a year-on-year basis. Status A's Director of Industry Statistics, Nikolai Klassen.
10: 7 of the 10 manufacturing divisions registered a weaker month. Food and beverages was the most significant negative contributor, retreating by 6.4% year-on-year and pulling overall growth down by 1.6 percentage points. 5 other divisions also recorded losses, with wood, paper, printing and publishing, furniture and other manufacturing, and glass and non-metallic mineral products registering the sharpest decreases.
9: Meanwhile, FNB economist Thanda Sithole says while this is welcomed news, the trend remains weak.
11: While production rebounded modestly on a month-on-month basis after seasonal adjustment, the broader trend remains weak, with output over the 3 months to May pointing to a likely drag from the manufacturing sector on second quarter GDP growth. Looking ahead, the outlook remains challenging. Manufacturers continue to face elevated production costs, lingering effects from the recent Middle East conflict, and persistent domestic infrastructure constraints.
9: Kenya's economy is expected to grow by 4.3% this year and 4.4% in 2027. That's according to the World Bank. The lender cut its 2026 forecast, citing the impact of the recent Middle East conflict, which has pushed up global oil prices and increased economic uncertainty. The World Bank says higher fuel costs could raise inflation, slow private investment, and weaken household spending. However, good harvests, lower interest rates, and a stable exchange rate are expected to support growth. The bank also warned that political uncertainty ahead of Kenya's 2027 general election could weigh on investment and economic reforms. In other news, business leaders, policymakers, entrepreneurs and innovators are converging in Cape Town, South Africa for the next 2 days as Standard Bank hosts the Africa Unlocked 2026 conference. It's being held under the theme Built in Africa, Amplifying Continental Growth. The summit will focus heavily on the expanding role of local businesses, domestic capital and homegrown innovation in driving the continent's next phase of development. Standard Bank Business and Commercial Banking CEO Bill Blackie says the conversations also look into shape the continent's next phase of economic development and support for entrepreneurs.
10: 7 of the 10...
9: apologies for the wrong sound on that story. Let's have a look at financial indicators. One US dollar in Nigeria is trading at 1,000 Naira 374, Botswana 13 Pula 41, Kenya the dollar is at 128 shilling 45, Zambia 18 Kwacha 27. BRICS countries, $1 in Brazil, 5 real 15, Russia 76 rubles 57, India 95 rupee 45, China 61 79, South Africa 16 rand 35. $1 is at 74 pence to the British pound, 87 to the euro. Commodities, gold is trading at $4,115, platinum at $1,618 per ounce. The price of Brent crude oil at $78.55 a barrel. For any business stories you'd like to share with us, please send us an email to newsroom@channelafrica.co.za, or you can call us on +27 11714 4459. For Channel Africa Business, I am Chanduko Ligege.
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0: hope you're jamming and loving the music this afternoon on The Upside with Poppy and Insako. Don't forget, you can check out everything that has happened on the show this week at Channel Africa One on the socials. It's all there for your enjoyment.
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2: 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But she's also honored Africa's Miriam Makeba.
3: 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I can't talk to you without speaking about Ginger Me Slowly. In fact, that song has brought so much pressure on us South African men and how to treat our women.
4: It's not a song that I don't want to sing, but there are times when I feel like maybe I want to have a set that's a little more like, you know, I don't know, the sort of brewing in other emotional spaces. I still feel like, oh, but I should do Ginger Me Slowly. It's kind of a joke now with my man. You know, I love that it's a love song that people want to hear and that it occupies a kind of warm energy center for me.
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It's Tyler Wizkid. Oh, Tyler has had the run of icons. She was rocking Afro Nation a couple of days ago, doing her thing, and just making us proud as the African continent. It is just before news time on Channel Africa. Keep it locked.

0: It is 5 o'clock, time for us to get into the final hour of The Upside with Poppy and Nsako. Let's get a news update now from Onele Ntsintsi.
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2: Thank you, Poppy. Looking at your top stories, Cameroon President Paul Biya believed to be facing a serious health crisis and concern raised over the latest escalation in the Gulf. Your latest news greetings to our listeners. Cameroon is on urge following reports that family members and top government officials have been urgently called to Switzerland, where the country's President Paul Biya is believed to be facing a serious health crisis. Amongst those who have reportedly rushed to Switzerland is the president's son, Frank Biya, along with a group of senior state delegates who do not usually travel with the head of state. The sudden move has sparked intense speculation about the future of Africa's oldest sitting president. 93-year-old Biya vanished from the public eye ahead of last year's elections, only to reappear for a few brief campaign appearances. After winning the vote, he quietly slipped back to Europe for medical care. March and March leader in South Africa, Jacinda Ngobese-Zuma, says a lot still needs to be done to address the issue of undocumented foreign nationals in the country. Ngobese-Zuma addressed hundreds of marchers in Mtaulume on the south coast of the KwaZulu-Natal province. She says some foreign nationals allegedly remain in the country after their travel documents have expired, and argues that the government lacks effective systems to trace them. She added that it is important to intensify the campaign, as she believes only a small number of undocumented foreign nationals have left the country. The lawyer representing three Lesotho nationals accused of the Cleveland mass shooting incident in the south of Johannesburg in South Africa has reported difficulties in consulting with accused number one while preparing for the formal bail application. Pumotso Sadiki is representing Michael Metsing, Ramune Maikutlo, and Mulibedi Musia. The three appeared in the Johannesburg Magistrate Court. They are linked to the shooting incident at a Jumpers informal settlement that claimed 13 lives last month. The trio was arrested at the Kwamaimai informal settlement in Johannesburg. Sadiki noted that lack of consultation with accused number one necessitated their request for a postponement to the 17th of July.
3: We went to Johannesburg prison in order to consult. We only managed to consult accused number two and three. His name was called, but it didn't surface. I believe it was logistical from their side. However, this morning, we partially managed to consult, and hence the matter is postponed until the 17th for bail. We will be able to proceed on the 17th.
2: The Ebola response workers in Northeastern Democratic Republic of Congo staged protests outside three treatment centers today, saying they had not been paid all they were owed for their work. The outbreak has infected over 1,700 people and resulted in 600 confirmed deaths.

0: It was declared almost 2 months ago. In a letter dated July 5th and addressed to Ituri's governor and health officials, Ebola response workers said they had not been paid for services rendered since the start of the latest outbreak, which was announced on the 15th of May. Lastly, the United Nations has voiced concern over the latest escalation in the Gulf, urging all sides to step back from the brink. The appeal follows fresh U.S. strikes on Iran aimed at protecting shipping through the Strait of Hormuz, which triggered retaliatory attacks by Iran on Kuwait and Bahrain. The U.N. Secretary General spokesperson Stefan Dujarric says Antonio Guterres is calling on both Washington and Tehran to de-escalate immediately and to return to negotiations to secure a lasting ceasefire.
1: The Secretary General calls on all parties to exercise maximum restraint, avoid any further escalatory action, and take immediate steps to de-escalate. Further recalls the obligations of all parties to fully comply with international law, including the protection of civilian and civilian infrastructure, and respect for navigational rights and freedoms. The Secretary General urges Iran and the United States to urgently resume negotiations and address outstanding issues through diplomacy.
0: Now, recapping on your top stories, Cameroon is on urge following reports that family members and top government officials have been urgently called to Switzerland, where the country's president, Paul Biya, is believed to be facing a serious health crisis. Amongst those who have reportedly rushed to Switzerland is the president's son, Frank Biya. Now, for any news stories you'd like to share with us, please send us an email to newsroom@channelafrica.co.za or call us at +27 11714 4459. Channel Africa News, I'm Onele Tsinzi.
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3: Welcome back to The Upside. Thank you to Onele. She's back at 6 p.m. right here on Channel Africa, bringing you all the news and everything you need to know. We're into the final hour of the show, which means that if you are at home, you can put your legs up on the sofa, grab your drink, and just listen to us for the next hour or so. Keep it locked.

0: Wonderful with the So Me So, some sexy music. Doesn't this remind you of that dance that you want to do? What is it called?
1: Kizomba.
0: Kizomba. Doesn't it make you want to move your waist in that way?
1: Yo. Friday can't come soon enough. I think I'm going to be on a mission on Friday night.
0: To do what?
1: To look, I'm getting out. I have anxiety around being out. Because I'm also, I have to explain this. I'm also, guys, not used to being out for fun and for free. When I used to go, I used to get paid. I used to DJ. I've never been out to actually party for the sake of partying. So it's weird to me to just go out and lurk.
0: Just to... not the lurk.
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0: It is 20 after 5 p.m. Central African time. The girls are in tech, honey, and they're doing the absolute most. We are closing the gender gap in technology one code at a time. Let's talk all things girl code with the CEO and founder, Uzandile Mkhwanazi. Thank you so much for one, creating amazing opportunities for young girls. And two, let's talk coding. What is happening in that space?
1: Hi, Sandy.
5: Thank you so much. It's a pleasure to be here and to talk a bit about the work that we are doing. Coding, I think we're all aware by now that there is a lot of opportunities in the tech space, especially now that AI has come into effect. So not only do you need to learn how to code, but with AI, we can accelerate the type of technology and solutions that we can build. So it's an exciting space, especially for young people to really innovate and...
1: Yo, we're having a technical problem there, but we'll get Zandile back on the line.
0: Isn't that ironic?
1: This is what happens when we have these conversations.
0: Conversations with technical difficulty. That's hilarious.
1: Tough times, but we are tougher. We'll be back.
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6: Let's welcome Bien. So you recently named Basketball Africa League Ambassador for Season 6.
7: The Basketball Africa League was looking for an ambassador, and turns out that I am the best artist hooper in the continent, I dare say.
6: Hani Marco 5, let's welcome him!
8: But you know, in Zambia, when we join the live, there's one thing we have to do. You have to do it with me. We have to raise up.
9: All right, man. Tao, China Africa, let's go. Raise up, guys. Let's raise up.
6: Raise up! Be hanging out with DJ Zinte. Which song is number one? Yeah!
10: This is the first time it's been number one. Thank you so much.
6: Can you kindly introduce the song for us that's at number one?
10: Okay, sitting at number one is a new album, DJ Zinchetu, my new wife, DJ and Pamzongo, Baba Iliwa.
2: 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Nothing but the good stuff. And the African perspective.
1: 23 after 5, we are chatting to Zandile Mkhwanazi, the founder and CEO of Girl Code. We're chatting closing the gender gap in technology. Zandile, you guys are hosting your annual hackathon for a 12th year in a row. Chat to us about the hackathon and how you're bringing together young women as well as tackling real world challenges.
5: Yes, so it's quite exciting, it being 12 years now. And I think the one thing that we've realized is that as much as the hackathon is fun and it's meant to solve for problems that we identify, the key thing that's been missing is actually like bringing in real entrepreneurs, which is something that we're doing this year, where we are essentially inviting female tech founders to be part of the hackathon and graduate students to then help build actual tech solutions, which is going to be really, really exciting. The hackathon will be happening as a Pan-African hackathon for the third year in a row, specifically with our partnership with Absa Bank, where we're having it in 6 different countries. Wow. And then all the winners will essentially compete on that Pan-African level for 100,000 Rand cash prize, which we are hoping obviously will accelerate the tech startup and actually help the female tech founder to build and, you know, continue to grow their tech company. So, yeah, in South Africa, it will be happening in Cape Town and in Johannesburg on the 15th and 16th of August. So we're inviting really students, recent graduates, anyone that wants to showcase their skills, not only on a South African level, but on a Pan-African level as well.
0: So I know that, you know, we're saying all these words and coding and hacking, and we assume that people know what's going on. But what really is that? When you're telling me about a hackathon, I don't know, it's almost like a marathon on a computer. Like, talk to us about what that activity actually entails and the contribution it has into technology.
5: Yes, and I think you put it quite, like, you know, correctly. Oh. It's a marathon on a computer where we'll be spending 30 hours building tech solutions. Mm-hmm. So the idea is that on that particular weekend, we're going to have female tech founders that are going to tell us what they want to build. So this is someone who, I have an app idea, but obviously I don't have a team and the resources to build the app. Mm-hmm. You're going to be partnered with graduates and students, and they're going to help build that MVP for you. So basically build the app so that then you can continue to build your tech company. That's really what it is. We'll be all sitting in one room and coding away for 30 hours. Yeah. And then you get to present your solution to judges, and from then you get to win cool prizes. But like I said, more than winning prizes for us this year, it's about, we need to see more female tech founders are building tech startups, and that's what we are pushing for. We know, obviously, like the unemployment rate, and we really believe that technology is a key enabler to be able to create jobs at scale. So that's essentially what we'll be doing and what the hackathon is about. So anyone that's done some sort of IT, computer science, and wants to participate, they can just head onto our website and sign up to be part of it.
1: So yes, give us those details. What is the website?
5: Yes, so our website is girlcode.co.za. And when you get there, just go on the hackathons and sign up, depending on where you are. Like I said, we're having it in Johannesburg. We're having it in Cape Town in South Africa. And then anyone listening that's from around the continent, it's happening also in Ghana, Botswana, Uganda, Tanzania, as well as Kenya. So this is really also about, how do we innovate on a continental level and not just solving problems for your own particular country and community. It's a great way to also showcase your skills on a bigger platform. And again, on our social media platforms as well, people can reach us there if they want to know more about it. How they can get involved, we are active on all social media platforms as GoCode_ZA, and they can reach out to us there.
1: Thank you so much, Zandile Mkhwanazi, the founder and CEO of GoCode, which is empowering young African women and the next generation of tech leaders in the continent.
11: Absolutely insane. I wish I was tech savvy, Shem.
1: You should have seen our friend's face when she mentioned 100,000.
5: Thank you.
1: Guys. Circle's face Thank lit you. Up. Thank you, Zandile. She'll be there to hand over the checks.
0: I don't know if I'm going to be handing out the right check. Maybe I'll give myself that check, but who knows?
1: Oh,
0: it is 5:30 Central African time. Let's get into our final sport bulletin for the day with Zai Khan.
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1: Thank you, ladies. I love it here where the best minds come together to crack the code. And let's hope tonight Morocco will be able to crack the football code. They've got France ready to battle for this World Cup semi-final spot in Boston tonight. Brahim Diaz saying the Atlas Lions have several players with experience in games of consequence. Morocco enters this first World Cup quarterfinal as the last remaining African team, carrying the hopes of more than a billion people from the continent. Now, there are still some players in this team who were part of the history-making team that reached the semi-finals in Qatar 4 years ago, something Diaz sees as a big factor.
13: Yeah, you know, we have experience also. I think we play big games already. Of course, it will be an experience game, but I trust my team. If you see our lineup, if you see the players who come from the bench, or if you see the staff, the coach, everything, I think we have experience enough to show tomorrow that we can win.
1: The match will kick off at 10 p.m. Central African time. Meanwhile, Diaz has also spoken about the mindset of the Moroccan team and says their performance against Canada in the previous round also shows that they don't give up. That's something they're taking into tonight's game.
13: You know, the mindset is amazing. The other day we showed it in the first half. To be honest, we didn't play our game, but in the second half, with the coach and the staff tell us what to do, we came back and we did what we did. And this is our mentality. We want to keep going. And tomorrow is a big game for us, which everyone wants to play this kind of game.
1: Meanwhile, the African football, they've thrown their full support, and that's behind the FIFA president, Gianni Infantino, ahead of the next presidential election. All 54 member associations of the Confederation of African Football have unanimously confirmed their backing for his bid to serve from 2027 to 2031. Now, the decision gives Infantino the weight needed, and that's in one of FIFA's largest voting blocks, with Africa's influence expected to be decisive. Now, under his leadership, FIFA has expanded World Cup places for African teams and boosted development funding across the continent. Let's go to football, where Royal Union Saint-Gilloise newly signed attacker and South African national Relebohile Mofokeng has revealed that he knew 3 games before the end of the season that he was Belgium bound. Mofokeng, a player who played a pivotal role in Orlando Pirates' title-winning season, ending a 14-year drought, has been linked with several overseas moves over the past few years, but he had to wait for the perfect deal for himself, the club, and the family.
14: As a young player, as a growing person, as a growing human being, like, you would want to go to a place where you'll grow and develop, you know. So I think Onyo is the best place where I can develop myself and move forward. Like, I think it's a great start to Europe, and I think it will develop me and help me grow as a person. And yeah, I think they'll make me a better player, a better person, and then from there, I think they can make me have a bigger deal in Europe. So yeah, I think it's the better first step for me, and a very good first step for me.
15: Onto netball, one of South Africa's most successful netball coaches, Dr. Elsha Jordan, has welcomed the return of the SPA National Senior Netball Championships to its traditional August slot. Netball South Africa has confirmed that this year's tournament will take place at Stellenbosch High School in Cape Town from the 5th to the 11th of August. The championships have been held in December for the past 3 years. But they're now returning to their original place on the calendar. Jordan, who has always preferred the August schedule, says she's delighted.
16: Yeah, I'm very excited, Charles. I think, all the players are now in season, they're on form. So it's really important that they can play in such an important championship now, you know, when they physically in netball season. So that excites me. And, you know, Cape Town, I know there's lots of rain that time of the year, but I'm sure that they have a plan. So we don't even expect such, hot weather, which will also improve the quality of the net.
15: And that's where we leave it for now on the netball courts. For any sports stories you'd like to share with us, please send an email to newsroom@channelafrica.co.za or call us on +27 11 714 4459. For Channel Africa Sport, I'm Zai Khan.
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1: Thank you to Zai Khan. She's back on the upside between 3 and 6 tomorrow afternoon. 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Chanduka Likeke.
12: 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The African perspective.
19: Thank you, Poppy. A very good afternoon. The manufacturing sector continues to struggle as year-on-year data from Stats SA shows a sharp decrease of 4.3% in May. This follows a 2.9% decrease to the previous month. The food and beverages category showed the biggest decline in this period, while petroleum, chemical, rubber and plastic products, textiles and clothing and electrical machinery showed stronger gains on a year-on-year basis. Stats SA's Director of Industry Statistics, Nikolai Klassen.
20: Registered a weaker month. Food and beverages was the most significant negative contributor, retreating by 6.4% year-on-year and pulling overall growth down by 1.6 percentage points. Five other divisions also recorded losses, with wood, paper, printing and publishing, furniture and other manufacturing, and glass and non-metallic mineral products registering the sharpest decreases.
19: F&B senior economist Thanda Sithole says the trend remains weak.
21: While production rebounded modestly on a month-on-month basis after seasonal adjustment, the broader trend remains weak, with output over the 3 months to May pointing to a likely drag from the manufacturing sector on second quarter GDP growth. Looking ahead, the outlook remains challenging. Manufacturers continue to face elevated production costs, lingering effects from the recent Middle East conflict, and persistent domestic infrastructure constraints.
19: Business leaders, policymakers, entrepreneurs, and innovators are converging in Cape Town, South Africa, for the next 2 days as Standard Bank hosts the Africa Unlocked 2026 conference. It's being held under the theme Built in Africa, Amplifying Continental Growth. The summit will focus heavily on the expanding role of local businesses, domestic capital and homegrown innovation in driving the continent's next phase of development. Standard Bank Business and Commercial Banking CEO Bill Blackie says the conversations also look to shape the continent's next phase of economic development and support for entrepreneurs.
22: This is about bringing entrepreneurs, policymakers,
3: decision makers across the continent to support the growth, but primarily focused on entrepreneurs, family-owned businesses, as they grow between South Africa and the rest of the continent, and between the rest of the continent and South Africa. The focus is about unlocking those barriers. Yeah, so some of it will be about inspiration, so hearing stories like, for example, of the METL group, how they've grown themselves from literally a startup in Tanzania to a multi-billion dollar business. Some of it will be a little bit of theory about how you can build trust infrastructure, talk about how we can encourage people to keep capital on the continent and grow on the continent.
19: Canadian miner Fortuna Mining says it expects to receive the final construction permit for its Diamba Sud Gold project in Senegal within weeks. The company plans to invest nearly $400 million in the mine, with first gold production targeted for 2028. At peak production, the project is expected to produce around 230,000 ounces of gold a year. CEO George Ganosa says Senegal's efficient permitting process and government support could help position the country as a leading mining hub in West Africa. Fortuna is also exploring further investment opportunities in Senegal, Côte d'Ivoire, and Guinea. That is all for now. For any news you'd like to send to us, please send us an email to newsroom@channelafrica.co.za, or you can call us on +27 714 4459. For Channel Africa Business, I am Chanduko Ligege.
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4: The one and only Tongai Arnold Chirisa. My man. 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
22: You know what was funny? Like, I used to do a thing with my brothers that back in the day when you had to go to, like, a DVD store to loan out the DVD so you can watch it and then return it. 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And we still had that dude that did the commercial voice, you know. 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
23: Will Smith, Denzel Washington,
22: I would literally put my name in there as well. 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

0: the best, the best, the best. It is Lerato.
1: Boomshaka.
0: What a tune. Boomshaka, yes, yes. The legends that they are and have always been. R.I.P. to Lebo Matosa, but we can hear her.
1: TBH, if there's one thing, I'm not a jealous person, mm-hmm. but if there's one thing that I am low-key jealous about, is the fact that she experienced the music live jive in the 90s. I wish I did.
0: Babe.
1: I really wish I did. No. Like, just having Kwaito being released actively. Yeah. You know what I mean? Like, right now, it's nostalgic. And I don't want the nostalgia. I wanted to feel it then and there.
0: Look, I was a child.
1: Yeah, well, yes.
0: Sure.
1: But it kind of felt the same way. Remember when Beyonce released her album, Crazy in Love? Dangerously in Love. We were pretty young, but we were able to experience it in real time.
0: I was also into pop music and rock.
1: Period. I might be that girl.

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1: It is 5 to 6, almost time for Sis Tammy to take over with Africa and Business right here on Channel Africa. We are out. Yeah. We will catch you for the Friday edition of The Upside right here tomorrow afternoon at Channel Africa 1. Keep it locked. Washa. Bye.

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1: It has gone exactly 6 p.m. Central African time. A very good evening to you, Africa. Welcome from wherever it is on the continent and beyond that you may be joining us from today. I'm Tami Ngubeni. Before we get into the ins and outs of business on the African continent, let's head over to the news desk where Onelin Zinzi is standing by with your latest.
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2: But thank you, Tami. Looking at your top story, South Africa's president in France for a three-day working visit and huge crowds of mourners lining the streets of Mashhad for the coffin containing Iran's late supreme leader. Your latest news greetings to our listeners. South Africa's president, Cyril Ramaphosa, is in France for a three-day working visit focused on education, diplomacy and strengthening bilateral ties. The visit follows the appointment of the former minister, Ayanda Dlodlo, as South Africa's new ambassador to France and includes high-level engagements with UNESCO, French President Emmanuel Macron and senior government officials, Bunolo Maribe reports.
3: The visit begins at UNESCO headquarters in Paris, where President Ramaphosa will co-chair the High-Level Steering Committee on Sustainable Development Goal 4 and take part in a review of progress at the Transforming Education Summit. He will also meet French business leaders. On Sunday, Ramaphosa will attend the 110th anniversary commemoration of the Battle of Delville Wood at the South African Memorial in Longueval, honoring South African soldiers who died during World War I. The program includes a wreath-laying ceremony and the unveiling of a UNESCO plaque. Accompanying the president are First Lady Dr. Tshepo Motsepe, several cabinet ministers and senior government officials.
2: The bail application of two people accused of smuggling drugs worth millions through the Beitbridge border post in the Limpopo province of South Africa have had their matter postponed by the Maslinda Magistrate Court. It will be heard on the 23rd of July. The postponement has been granted to allow the defense lawyer to obtain additional information before bail proceedings continue. The accused, a 41-year-old South African woman and a 37-year-old Nigerian man, face charges of drug dealing and money laundering. The accused are linked to two Malawian nationals who were earlier intercepted while smuggling cocaine or $2 million in a truck at the border post. Ebola response workers in Northeastern Democratic Republic of Congo staged protests outside three treatment centers today, saying they had not been paid all they were owed for their work. The outbreak has infected over 1,700 people and resulted in 600 confirmed deaths since it was declared almost 2 months ago. In a letter dated July 5th and addressed to Ituri's governor and health officials, Ebola response workers said they had not been paid for services ended since the start of the latest Ebola outbreak, which was announced on the 15th of May. Russia says it is ready to help Mozambique eliminate what it says is its terrorist threats it faces. State TAS news agency cited Russian Foreign Minister Sergei Lavrov earlier today. Government forces have been battling Islamist insurgents in the north of the country. Russia has expanded its security presence in Africa through the Africa Corps, which is a paramilitary force

0: that succeeded the Wagner Mercenary Group and is active in several countries on the continent. Huge crowds of mourners are lining the streets of Mashhad as the coffin containing Iran's late Supreme Leader Ali Khamenei is being taken to one of the holiest shrines in Shia Islam, where he will be buried. The ceremony is a culmination of a week of funeral processions and rallies that BBC's Alison Freeman reports.
1: His death, a defining moment at the start of the war in February. And now the six official days of mourning for Iran's supreme leader are drawing to a close. And whilst Iran had perhaps hoped that the ceasefire would have prevented the procession being marred by the fighting, this, the final day, was against the backdrop of these renewed strikes. This morning, the coffin arrived by plane in the holy city of Mashhad, ahead of his burial.
0: Recapping on your top story, South Africa's President Cyril Ramaphosa is in France for a three-day working visit focused on education, diplomacy and strengthening bilateral ties. The visit follows the appointment of the former minister Ayanda Dlodlo as South Africa's new ambassador to France. Now, for any news stories you'd like to share with us, please send us an email to newsroom@channelafrica.co.za or call us at +27 11 714 4459. Channel Africa News, I'm Onele Zinzi.
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3: Welcome to Channel Africa Business of Sport. We'll kick off with soccer. The South African football star, Rele Behile Mofokeng's multi-million dollar Belgian move. It's reflecting the growing football export market here in South Africa. And Russia, they take World Athletics, their fight to sport's highest court in the battle for global return. We'll return at around 6:30 with all the details.

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1: It is a very good evening to you, Zambia. Good evening, DRC, Angola, Tanzania. Good evening to you, Mozambique. A very good evening to you, Dar es Salaam. Good evening, Africa. Welcome to Africa in Business on Channel Africa. I'm Tami Ngubeni. Coming up for you this hour, we bring you the latest on the Lobito Corridor, a transcontinental railway and logistics project between Angola, Zambia and the DRC. And Kenya's President William Ruto signs the Sovereign Wealth Fund Bill into law. 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
1: It has gone exactly 8 minutes after 6 p.m. Central African time. This evening, we kick off our discussions by focusing on the Lobito Corridor. We have focused on it quite extensively in the past, but we know how essential it is as one of Africa's most important infrastructure projects. It combines transport modernization, regional integration, and the growing global demand for critical minerals. It's goes between Angola, Zambia, as well as the DRC, as I mentioned, transporting mainly minerals. There's a lot of activity around the Lobito Corridor, but we're talking this evening around a rather interesting piece that was penned by political risk analyst and urban strategist Wellington Muzengeza. Now, Mr. Muzengeza looks at the Lobito Corridor not only from a strategic trade infrastructural perspective, but also from a bit of a political one. Who really is going to have the governance and the sovereignty over the Lobito Corridor? Who controls Africa's critical minerals in the energy transition era? And he joins us this evening to share his perspective on the Lobito Corridor. We do know that there is a global demand for copper as well as cobalt. It's something that we've been touching on over the past few months right here on Africa in Business. And what happens when there is a rush for a demand for minerals? Power struggles will ensue. Mr. Muzengeza joins us now to talk about what it is that he's picking up around this corridor and what it's opening itself up to, especially now that it is being upgraded. Mr. Wellington, welcome to Africa in Business.
3: Thank you so much, Tami, for having me tonight.
1: So what is it that drew your attention to the Lobito Corridor?
3: Well, the Lobito Corridor is being framed as an infrastructure project, but at its core, it's actually a strategic supply chain that's linking Central Africa's copper and cobalt to Western markets. So what you say, what drew my attention to it? Well, look at it. It's the convergence of infrastructure and geopolitics. So I'm quite interested in, with anything to do with infrastructure in Africa, and also geopolitically, how infrastructure is placed or investments are. So when you see coordinated backing from the US, EU, and major private firms, it signals to me that this is about securing supply chains, not just development. So that's what I wanted to explore.
1: Perhaps let's backtrack a little bit and talk about the origins of the Lobito Corridor. How did this particular infrastructural geopolitical project come about?
3: Well, the Lobito Corridor is not new. It builds on an old colonial rail line from Angola into the DRC and Zambia. So it's been revived now because global demand for copper and cobalt has actually surged as we go into energy transition. You know what's happening with oils and other lithium and other minerals. So Western actors now want alternative routes to the market. So it's an extractive corridor that is colonial in historically and also it's now steeped in new developments in terms of mineral requirements as we go into these new global transitions in energy.
1: It does run between Angola, Zambia, and the DRC, but who really controls it as we speak?
3: Well, ownership sits with African states or governments, but operations are actually run by a private consortium. Companies like Trafigura, Motor Angel, and Vectoris. Well, financing and strategic direction are actually influenced by U.S. and European development finance institutions. So control is shared across private and public partnerships, local and external actors. But with Africa, you know, ownership really sits paper with Africans, but true ownership, is actually external.
1: And talking about that, the people behind these upgrades who are putting up the big monies are big companies with a lot of financial muscle behind them. Talk to us about them, and is that where the true ownership lies?
3: Yeah, that is a very, very good question, Tammy. These are actually global commodity traders. If you look deep into them, if you make a deep dive, well, infrastructure developers and some logistic firms there. But Trafigura plays a very key role in commodity trading, and also Motor Angel in construction, and Vectoris in rail operations. So they all have a vested interest to pursue profit. Their interest is in securing efficient export routes for high demand minerals, you know. So these are the main companies that are actually behind this Lobito Corridor.
1: There's a company you mentioned a bit earlier on, Virtus Minerals. Who are they?
3: Well, they're part of a broader ecosystem or a broader layer of smaller or less visible firms that operate within the mineral supply chain. And they're often involved in sourcing or facilitating trade. Their origins are very murky, very, very, very strange. But the key point is that beyond the big corporations, there's an ecosystem of intermediaries that actually connect extraction to these global markets.
1: Mm. You also mentioned the US-DRC Strategic Minerals Partnership. Could you tell us more about that and how it gives Washington access to the minerals?
3: Oh, yeah. So it's a cooperation framework that is focused on securing supply chains for critical minerals. And it doesn't give the U.S. ownership of resources, but what it does is that it strategically creates alignment on investment standards and infrastructure so that Western firms have more reliable access to critical minerals.
1: Right.
3: That's what this DRC-U.S. Strategic Mineral Partnership actually does.
1: It is often viewed as an alternative to transport networks that have historically been influenced by China's infrastructure investments in Africa. How does this particular, you know, transport corridor influence those power dynamics and this current power struggle that's ensuring on the African continent, you know, the BRICS countries versus the Americas?
3: Oh, yeah. So when you look at the minerals that are required, look at lithium, look at copper, look at cobalt. These minerals are found in the DRC, Angola, and also Zambia, right? So what in terms of the geopolitical power dynamics, this corridor obviously redirects mineral flows from eastward routes, which are often linked to China, you know, and towards now the Atlantic, which are the Western capitals. So that introduces competition into the supply chains and gives Western actors a more direct role in accessing these resources.
1: Hmm. What do you see the dynamics of this particular corridor being in the future? Is it something that's likely to be divisive? Could there be some sort of a power struggle as to who controls what? Because it is a very strategic and very key and strategically located piece of infrastructure.
3: Right now, when we look at Zambia, we look at the DRC, we look at Angola, and we also look at South Africa. For example, the ports in Durban have been used to transport copper from Zambia for decades. I mean, from colonial times, even when there was Rhodesia, the old Rhodesians, when Zambia was northern Rhodesia and Zimbabwe was southern Rhodesia. So, it can improve infrastructure and actually reduce transport costs. But the real issue now is whether these countries move beyond just exporting raw materials to get capturing more value through processing and industrialization, or the buzzword these days, beneficiation. But when you look at the power dynamics, I see South African ports also suffering. There are some routes that have been used that are not going to be used anymore.
1: What are the type of timelines that we're looking at for the completion of this project?
3: The timelines, we still have another 5 years to go on the project. They still have another 5 years working on it. And you'll find that most of the work is still in the pilot phase.
1: All right, we'll leave it at that for this evening, Mr. Wellington Mozingeza. Thank you so much for that perspective on the Lobito Corridor this evening. You have yourself a great one further.
3: No, thank you, brother. Are you going to send me a recording of this?
1: Yes, I'm sure our producer will make sure that you get a recording of this.
3: All right.
1: All right. And also, by the way, you can actually go on to SABC Plus. It will be there. And you'll also find it on channelafrica.co.za. But you'll get your own personalized one as well.
3: All right. Thank you.
1: All right. Thank you. Have a great one. That's Mr. Wellington Mozingeza, political risk analyst and urban strategist, taking us to exactly 18 minutes after 6 o'clock.
4: Vue d'Afrique avec Joël Mouteba.
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0: Africa in Business with Tami Ngubeni.
1: It has gone exactly 19 minutes after 6 p.m. Central African time. So we wrap up our series on the economics of higher education by looking at what African leaders can do in order to prioritize funding in tertiary education. The series was sparked by Malawi's decision to double its fees for higher education, which will definitely exclude the poor. So we've invited this evening South Africa's former statistician general, who is well vested in the subject and has also traveled to the continent engaging with universities as well as other academic institutions. We find out how China, India and other countries get it right. And what is making Africa stay behind? Joining us this evening is the esteemed Dr. Barry Lehotla, South Africa's former Statistician General. Always a pleasure speaking with you, Doctor. Welcome to Africa in Business.
7: Thank you very much for inviting me on this important matter of education or knowledge creation to conquer the factors of production.
1: So, Ndati Lehotla,
7: and nature itself.
1: You write a lot on various issues, but education, as well as the state of the country and the African continent, are some of the things that are always in your heart. What are your observations on the state of higher education on the African continent?
7: Well, I think that the mirror of the state of higher education in Africa and education in general, the mirror is in the living standards of Africans, because education has to transform the way we perceive, the way we understand, the way we produce, the way we relate, the way we trade, and the way we guarantee better for the future generations. That's at the heart of what education should deliver to society. When those outcome indicators or impact indicators show an ever declining situation for Africans. It means that that which we think is education certainly is miseducation. And in most part, it is the latter, which is missing for miseducation.
1: I'm going to ask you, and Luhutla, to break that down for us a lot more. What exactly is miseducation? What are the contents of miseducation, or what is excluded from it?
7: That is inclusion. If education services humankind in Africa, you have to see increasingly Africans getting better and better at what they do, being included, being economically active, living fulfilling lives, caring for one another, not having pestilence and wars and diseases, not being impacted negatively by climate change, but capturing and conquering the elements of nature. Exactly the opposite is happening in Africa. And the majority of Africans are not enjoying the kind of life, the kind of quality of life that corresponds with their God-given assets, such as minerals, forests, agricultural land, animals, rivers, oceans, and everything. Everything African is an antithesis of the wealth that they are sitting on. Obviously, there's been slavery, there's been colonialism, there have all been all those things which have worked against the African. So education has to solve all those problems that we are having. We are not investing wisely. Our politics are not right. Obviously, we have to blame those who have pushed us into the politics that are not right, such as colonialism, slavery, and so on. We can see all these things, and we have no reason to be complying with those things that we see are taking us the wrong direction.
1: You mentioned the politics of the continent and how they're not conducive to educational progress and thus then the empowerment of the African communities. As a statistician, you understand allocation perhaps more than any one of us. Where would you say governments are getting it right, and where are they getting it wrong?
7: Well, I mean, take South Africa, for instance. It spends a very big, substantial part of their tax money on education. Education takes about 20% almost even better than developed nations. Now, the question is it money alone? No, money is not enough. It's how you have organized your society. It's how your economic policies actually are arranged. And it is also the content of the education itself. So trying to say we spend quite a lot, a substantial amount as a metric, is not enough. We have to look at the content of the education. Can South Africans feed themselves? Black South Africans feed themselves? No, they can't, because they are not participating in agriculture. Can they organize tables, chairs, make football for themselves? Can they produce a football? Can they produce chairs? Can they produce cars? Can they? No, they don't. They have to do that under supervision of white people. And that is the missing education that we have. If we can't do those things, then it doesn't matter whether we have allocated about 22% on education. It doesn't help.
1: As you're speaking, Tate Luhutla, I just get a clear distinction of the content of the education, the West compared to the East. Could you talk to us about that?
7: Well, I mean, when we talk about the West, you can go to Germany. Germany does education differently. It provides education for people who are productive. For us, our education is for me to speak English like I'm speaking English now. Can we bring this education to quantification of what we want to achieve? Can we assemble something theoretically and then implement it on the ground? Do we have the capacity to bring thinking into practical use? I think as Africans, we have lost that quite badly. In China, they have a way of looking at education differently. I mean, they do a number of things. They experiment. I remember when I went to China, we are going to the to to to to to this wall, Chinese wall. And as we are driving, there was a Chinese who had put rice on the bridge, bushels on the bridge. So the cars, as they drove over that, they were threshing the wheat, the rice. So he didn't have to go and thresh this. The cars were doing that, and then he'll collect it. And in the afternoon, all his rice has been threshed. So he uses the bridge, what he has, which is the bridge, which is free. The cars that drive on it, which is free. And then he harvests his, threshes his rice. And then in the evening, he cooks for his children. First, of course, the bridge has to be a bridge that doesn't collect dust. So it is cement bridge. The cars are rubber. The wheels are rubber. They will not crush the rice. If they were steel, you wouldn't do that. So educating tells you to study your environment, understand it very well, and then drive it for beneficial ends. So let me say five things that Morena Mokgoni, the mentor of Morena Moshoeshoe, and of course the Basotho under Moshoeshoe were the first to put their harvest in a granary for future periods. So Moshoeshoe, learning from Mokgoni, Mokgoni said, know yourself and know the people you lead. Lead stakeholders to beneficial ends. Three, use new instruments of power and guarantee intergenerational value. And all that must be done in an integrated system. He hadn't seen a computer, Mokgoni. He was born in 1720, but he could conceive very, very clearly what education should deliver. Do we have those five elements in what we do? I would argue that in South Africa and on the African continent, we have none of those.
1: Are you proposing a complete overhaul of the content in the curriculum?
7: Well, yes, an overhaul of the content and the curriculum, but I think it has to answer the question, are we seeing and are we anticipating that which we do will bring beneficial change for future generations? Do we know what a future generation looks like that is different from where we are? If we don't know that, then our education is useless. And it looks like it is because we seem not to understand what the future generation should look like. And if we do not have an image what that future generation should look like, it's practically impossible to put the elements that should create that future. So all these elements that Mokgoni, born in 1720, put before Moshoeshoe, and Moshoeshoe then understands to grow, to build granaries, to address the issue of cannibals who ate his grandfather, and says, no, I'm not going to desecrate my grandfather's grave, but I know I have to give these people implements so that they can leave cannibalism. And then through that act, I know that I mobilize peace for the region. And that's why Lesotho became the sanctuary of many nations that were running away from Difatan. So if we can't translate that which happened in the 18th century, early 19th century, into the 21st century with technology and everything, then we haven't started to be an educated people. We haven't started implementing the new instruments of power that we have, with which we should organize and dispense power.
1: How does the Chinese education system differ from that, let's say, of the United States or even of the United Kingdom? I know for a lot of countries on the African continent, because they're former British colonies, it's been very much of a cut and paste of the British or the French system, etc. What would be the two major or some of the major differences between the Chinese system and the American and even the UK systems?
7: Well, let's put it this way. The Americans and the British and all these people have built systems in their countries. We have taken the same education system, but it's not working for us. In good part, that system is very extractive. So they have extracted value from us in order to make themselves better. So it's an education system that excludes. in fact, that exploits, that cannibalizes. And it is an education system that is not designed by for Mohlomi's theory and thesis. And that's the problem. And when you look at Mohlomi's theory and the Chinese theory, they are the same. Although he lived in a period where he never met a Chinese. But the Chinese say, based on the Ming Dynasty, 5,000 years back, they discuss an ever-normal granary. And when Mohlomi advised Moshoeshoe to have granaries, it was the same issue, an ever-normal granary. So the Chinese, wherever they actually work, they work towards an ever-normal granary. And then at the same time, they said, shoot at that which is light with that which is heavy. That's what Deng used as a philosophy to deal with the transformation of the Chinese economy, using 5,000 years knowledge. So culture is very important. And that cultural understanding of how they survived several years before anchors them into understanding what they should do in modern times to tame the turbulences of the modern times. And that's the education of Chinese. It must be beneficial to all. In fact, I understand that their greeting is, have you eaten? And if your answer as you greet is, I haven't, then there's something terribly wrong and they have to do something about it. So when they ask, when they greet you, when they greet each other, the greeting is, have you eaten? So it connects you at that level. So you can't separate that meaning. If the answer is, no, I haven't, it means you have to do something. Of course, even ourselves, when we greet, Dumelang and that Dumelang is, agree that you recognize in me my humanity. When you say Dumela, it means agree. And what you agree to is, you agree that we are human beings and we can relate that way. Now, if we lose that culture of Dumelang and we don't greet, and we don't get the inner meaning of that, this is what it provides. And of course, all that which we have had has been distorted and of course destroyed, not even destroyed by colonialism and slavery. And now neocolonialism, which now through Milton Friedman, they talk about shareholder value. And that shareholder value is the value of, that returns to the people who have brought money on the table, as though being and environment and everything hasn't brought resources on the table. So maximization of shareholder value, regardless of what have you, is what have you advised World Bank and IMF. And that is why the African education is useless, because since the Bretton Woods paradigm began post slavery and post the World War II, that's what Africa has been fed, and that's what Africa has been sucking all the time.
1: We're going to have to leave it there, unfortunately.
7: And that's the problem.
1: We're going to unfortunately have to leave it there, but a really fascinating conversation in Ntatele Hotla, as always. I think a lot of food for thought, and it's not even so much about the funding. I mean, that's where we were coming from. You know, how do we fund African education? But what you're putting onto the table here is the type of education that is being offered first and foremost needs to be functional and needs to be adapted for the people in the and the territory for abundance of all the people. Thank you so much, Ntate Phadile Hotla. Always a pleasure.
7: No, thank you very much, Mayor. Thank you.
1: Thank you so much. Well, have a good one. That's Ntate Phadile Hotla, Dr. Phadile Hotla, a former South African Statistician General. He takes us to exactly 6:35 Central African time. Let's head over now to the markets desk, where Chanduko Legege is standing by with your latest market indicators.
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8: Thank you, Tommy. Good evening. One US dollar is trading at 16 rand 36 in South Africa, Botswana 13 pula 42, Namibia 16 Namibian dollars 36, Zambia
9: 18 Kwacha 28, Kenya 128 shilling 45, Ethiopia 160 big 13, Uganda 3000 shilling 660, Tanzania 2000 shilling 624, Nigeria 1000 naira 374, Egypt 49 Egyptian pound 32, Tunisia 2 dinar 91, Algeria 132 dinar 32, Morocco 9 dirham 25, Angola 912 Kwanzaa 81, Congo 2000 243. Commodities: gold at $4,119, platinum at $1,626 per ounce. The price of Brent crude oil at $77.44 a barrel. That is all from me. For any stories you'd like to share with us, please send us an email to newsroom@channelafrica.co.za, or you can call us on +27 11714 4459. For Channel Africa Business, I am Chanduko Ligege.
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1: And in the business of sport, South African football star Re Lebohile Mofokeng's multi-million dollar Belgian move reflects the growing South African football export market. Zai Khan has this and more from the business of sport.
0: Sports on Channel Africa. The African perspective.
10: Absolutely, Tami. From local talent to global export is the South African football star Re Lebohile Mofokeng, and his move to the Belgian champions Royal Union Saint-Gilloise is more than just a career step. It's a major statement now for South African football. The 21-year-old former Orlando Pirates attacker completed a deal understood to be worth close to $4 million after helping his team, Orlando Pirates, end a 14-year league title drought. Mofokeng says the move was a collective decision, with Belgium seen as a stepping stone towards Europe's biggest leagues.
11: As a young player, as a growing person, as a growing human being, like, you would want to go to a place where you'll grow and develop, you know. So I think Union is the best place where I can develop myself and move forward. Like, I think it's a great start to Europe, and I think it will develop me and help me grow as a person. And yeah, I think they'll make me a better player, a better person, and then from there, I think they can make me have a bigger deal in Europe. So yeah, I think it's the better first step for me, and a very good first step for me.
10: More football, and Manchester United have moved to strengthen their midfield with a major investment, agreeing to around $68 million with Chelsea. For the Brazilian midfielder Andre Santos, the package includes an initial $65 million fee plus add-ons, with Chelsea also securing a 10% sell-on clause. Now, for Chelsea, it represents a significant return after signing Santos from Vasco da Gama for about $24 million, and that was in 2023. The 22-year-old's move is about the financial power of the Premier League transfer market, where young talent continues to command huge valuations. Let's move now to South Africa's Gauteng MEC for Sports, Arts and Culture, Lebohang Maile. And he says the province must continue to position itself as a major player in attracting big sporting events. Maile returned to the department in April, more than a decade after first leading the portfolio, and says while challenges remain, sport continues to be a powerful economic driver. He says bringing major rugby, football and cricket events to the province not only boosts tourism and business, but also inspires the next generation of athletes.
12: That we have to, fortunately, you still are able to host big rugby events in the province. You still are able to host, we will be hosting the Cricket World Cup and all that. So we need to also look at the other codes and ensure that we identify one big event in each code that we can able to help mobilize and rally everyone in that sporting code to be better organized, because we want federations to operate at the grassroots level so that we're able to make an impact.
10: And finally, Russia's battle to return fully to international athletics has moved into the legal arena, with the Russian Athletics Federation challenging its continued ban at the Court of Arbitration for Sport. Now, World Athletics recently extended the exclusion of Russian and Belarusian athletes with sanctions first introduced following Russia's invasion of Ukraine. Russian officials argue the decision is discriminatory and are seeking to overturn the ruling. The case comes as the International Olympic Committee has taken steps towards Russia's sporting reintegration. And this is about the ongoing debate between politics, governance, and the future of global sport. And that's where we leave it for now. For any sports stories you'd like to share with us, please send an email to newsroom@channelafrica.co.za or call us on +27 11714 4459. For Channel Africa Sport, for the business of sport, I'm Zai Khan.
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1: Thank you to Zai Khan and Chanduko Ligeke. They bring us to exactly 6:41 Central African time. As we turn to our markets now, today we're taking a look at the Africa Unlocked Conference, which is currently underway in Cape Town, South Africa. It is hosted by Standard Bank Business and Commercial Banking. The conference has evolved into one of the continent's leading business leadership platforms, convening influential business leaders, policymakers, investors, development finance institutions, as well as entrepreneurs to exchange ideas, forge partnerships, and explore practical solutions that support sustainable economic growth. In its third year, this year's event takes place under the theme Built in Africa, Amplifying Continental Growth. Joining us this evening is Junaid Jadwat, Head of Coverage for Business and Commercial Banking at Standard Bank Group. 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Welcome to Africa in Business.
13: Good evening, Tommy, and good evening to your listeners.
1: So Africa Unlocked is now in its third year. How has the platform evolved into being a key business event for Africa since its launch?
13: Thank you, Tommy. What we've decided to focus around for Standard Bank and for this year's engagement is through Africa Unlocked. It's really anchored around five strategic narrative pillars. And these are: how do we support business growth and expansion by connecting clients to markets, advancing regional integration and trade, mobilizing investment for growth, enabling innovation and competitiveness, and then finally driving sustainable economic growth. It's really about how we help out the companies and the attendees and how we help African businesses move from more talk to action.
1: And how exactly do you aim to do this? I mean, it's very much embedded in the theme this year. It's all around amplifying. What are the factors that will propel this?
13: So there's quite exciting things that are actually happening with the companies that we bank and the markets that we operate within. And that is, the companies and the markets, the companies that we bank are not waiting for anything to happen. They're taking the action themselves. So whether it is about connecting and increasing and moving into new markets from existing markets, whether it's about expanding and doubling down in the markets that they operate and diversifying within there, African entrepreneurs and African businesses are really taking it their own, by its own initiative, to being able to drive growth, irrespective, as I mentioned earlier, of what's happening in and around the world.
1: Right. So what are the key opportunities that are emerging from greater regional integration and obviously the African Continental Free Trade Area?
13: So we tend to look at it from two angles. One is around how we can assist these African businesses around connecting different trade corridors. So whether it is in and around inter-regional or inter-Africa trade, and we support our clients by having knowledge on the market, allowing them access to capital in the markets that they're entering to. The second piece is around connecting trade corridors. So we have a clear focus on the trade corridors that we connect Africa to the world. One, which is well understood and well known from a Standard Bank perspective, is around the China-Africa corridor. And you would have heard more recently, Standard Bank is the first bank on the continent to allow renminbi trading. That doesn't mean that we're not only focusing, we're only focusing on China, Africa. We have a clear plan around how we connect Europe to the continent, Asia, excluding China, to the continent, and the rest of the world. And the bank is placed by having our offices in Beijing, in Dubai, in New York, and then in each of every markets that we are present in.
1: And what is the role that capital investment plays in accelerating Africa's next growth spurt?
13: So I look at it, we look at it from a few angles. One is there is international capital that is still looks at the continent as a good place to invest. What we've seen more recently is that there's a lot of private capital that is willing to enter the continent in various sectors, consumer sector, energy and infrastructure sector. So it's about, for us, it's about mobilizing that private capital in and around the continent. And then secondly, for us, it's around African companies, African businesses, African entrepreneurs, African family-owned businesses that are looking to diversify out of their core businesses in markets and enter either into new sectors or think about their diversification and using their own capital to then mobilize it in terms of diversification or invest into other sectors, Tommy.
1: Right. And how can public and private sector collaboration unlock faster economic growth? Public-private partnerships really have now been the coin phrase as far as development and partnerships on the continent are concerned.
13: So as we've seen in many markets that we've operated, the real success base in terms of private-public partnerships has been typically in and around energy and infrastructure. We have some really clear and good examples in energy and infrastructure where both public and private partnerships have been successful. Some of the examples that you have is around what is happening in Mozambique, in and around Mozambique LNG project, what's happening in East Africa around some of the infrastructure projects and rail projects that we have. And this is where the role of someone like Standard Bank can then help mobilize the capital, arrange the funding and the financing, and bring these parties together in order to effect in terms of what they're willing to achieve. And that is building more roads, building more schools, building more hospitals in and across the continent.
1: We've been focusing quite a lot in our conversation around, you know, cross-border trade and trading within ourselves as the African continent. But what are the opportunities that you see for African businesses in a changing global economic environment? And how exportable are these African businesses?
13: So African businesses have been extremely attractive in terms of some of the markets and within critical minerals or within even agricultural processes. I'll give you a very simple example of which Standard Bank has assisted a number of these African producers or African farmers, commercial farmers, growers, farmers, consortiums to be able to do. Quite recently, we arranged almost like a speed dating between 50 purchases through our ICBC relationship with over 55 producers of macadamia nuts and some of the agricultural commodities. This had gone extremely well. So in terms of where there's arrangements and there's invoices around that. So this becomes the role of us like Standard Bank, who has a presence in the continent, to be able to connect our clients in Africa through using the relationships and the strategic relationships that we have internationally about making African products more saleable and helping our clients being able to sell not only in and across Africa, but into markets like China, Europe, etc.
1: Mm. I mean, you are there at the Africa Unlocked conference with business leaders, policymakers, investors. What are they saying about what some of the biggest challenges are and the biggest barriers to growth?
13: So barriers to growth, a typical one is around financial markets and around markets and access to capital in some of the markets. Some of the markets on the continent are not deep from a financial markets perspective. So access to capital and finding markets, finding capital within the markets are finding some of their challenges. In addition to that, it's around certain liquidity and hard currency liquidity, be it dollars, predominantly dollars around that. But Tommy, Africans are quite entrepreneur. We find ways in which we can work together in and around getting that. So while there are obstacles and they continue to be obstacles, African entrepreneurs find a way of getting things done and getting on and growing the continent and their businesses. The last piece is around, really, it hasn't been, while obstacles have been discussed during the course of today's sessions, it has been really about how do African entrepreneurs scale their businesses and grow either in their markets or enter new markets.
1: Oh, Junaid, always a pleasure. Thank you so much. This is Junaid Jadwat. Enjoy the rest of the Africa Unblocked conference currently underway in Cape
13: Town. Thank you. Thank you, Tommy. And
1: thank you. That's Junaid Jadwat, head of coverage for business and commercial banking at Standard Bank Group.
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1: And coming up in a few minutes' time, Madapiri and Zochitika. Good evening.
14: Good evening, Tommy. Ndivotsikola le lotu. 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Ndeni ngote to thank you so much.
1: That's Madapiri. She joins us at 7 p.m.
0: Profit with perspective.
1: And so we wrap up with this evening on Africa in Business. You'll remember yesterday, I told you quite a bit about the Simon Mabhunu Sabela Film and Television Awards. Well, tomorrow, which is the 10th of July, marks the last day for entries for those in the arts who are interested in applying for the 2026 Simon Mabhunu Sabela Film and TV Awards. To tell us why these awards are important for aspiring filmmakers, producers, directors, actors, students, and technical practitioners, we're joined this evening by Luthando Mgomezulu, an award-winning filmmaker and director of the film Temba. A very good evening to you, Luthando, and look, congratulations on the award that you got for your film.
15: Good evening, Tommy, and good evening to all the Channel Africa listeners.
1: I mean, you did quite well last year. Your film Temba received recognition at the 2025 Simon Mabhunu Sabela Film and TV Awards, with lead actor Ntando Mncube winning Best Actor in the film. So as the film's director, what did that recognition mean for you as well as your team?
15: No, it meant a lot. It meant a lot because we were nominated under three categories. We were nominated for Best Feature Film. We're nominated for Best Screenplay, written by Noe Man Motai. And we're nominated for Best Actor. So just being against our compatriots and people who stalwarts in the industry really validated the production team's work. It really showed that collaboration. It celebrated our collaboration in our production. So when Ntando was called up, we were so ecstatic that even us, young filmmakers, independent filmmakers, can be celebrated in such high esteemed platforms. So It really meant a lot for myself, for the team, and definitely for Ntando.
1: A lot of creators and some filmmakers might be a bit hesitant in submitting their films for awards. I mean, you mentioned as well not quite knowing what your compatriots will think. Is it good enough? Sizing yourself against other people. What would you say to industry professionals who may still be a bit undecided about whether or not to submit their work or submit themselves for the Simon Mapono Sabela Awards?
15: I mean, it's a funny thing to think about because it's normal. It's a common thing to have a bit of self-doubt or a bit of that type of complex. Which are you sure you can do it or can't you do it? It's such a normal thing. Next year, I'm 10 years in the industry, but I've been working a lot of television productions, and there was a part of me that missed the filmmaker in me, that missed the, can I make films again? Can I tell authentic stories? Will I be considered? Will I get the exposure and the recognition? And I had to tell myself 6 years deep that I can start from scratch again. So when we did Temba and we were recognized and we were considered, it helped us. So I'd say to those young filmmakers that it gives valuable exposure and recognition, and it opens doors to new opportunities. And it's an investment in our careers, and it's an investment in where we see ourselves.
1: I mean, KwaZulu-Natal as a province continues to produce exceptional filmmakers, actors, as well as technicians. In your view, what is it that makes that province such an important contributor to South Africa's film and TV landscape? And at the back end of that, does one have to come from KZN or have some sort of KZN connection in order to enter?
15: Well, so for these specific Simon Mapono Sabela Awards, yes, they are provincial. But in the provincial, there's a particular percentage. So it does take on national productions, but for like in TV, for instance, it does take on the national TV productions. But for KZN actors who've born and are residents of KwaZulu-Natal who are currently all over the country doing their thing, they can participate. If you are doing a co-production, maybe in Joburg or Cape Town, but it's a co-production with 50% in KZN, you can participate. It does really look after us, KZNers, but it does stretch and lends itself to the broader South African. But you have to have these KZN roots.
1: At least 50% Zulu. So tomorrow is the closing date, Friday the 10th. What is the message that you'd like to leave with filmmakers and TV professionals who are still considering entering?
15: So they better rush. But I've been hearing whispers that it might just be extended.
1: I wouldn't be surprised because you know us, we're very good at those extensions.
15: But

0: Thando Gomezulu, award-winning filmmaker and director of the film Themba. He walked away with the 2025 award. I wonder who's going to be walking away with the 2026. Who knows? It might be you, but it cannot if you don't enter. So you can go onto the Instagram page of the Film and Tourism for KwaZulu-Natal, which is at Film in KZN. From myself, Tami Ngubeni, and the team, have yourself a splendid evening further. Here's Mada Piri and Zochi Tika.
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1: 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Because remember, from that side, they get to the bus and they leave. They can't move from the bus to the queues. So what we did, we established another team that will deal strictly with the bus so that the system can run smooth.
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2: His death, a defining moment at the start of the war in February. And now the six official days of mourning for Iran's supreme leader are drawing to a close. And whilst Iran had perhaps hoped that the ceasefire would have prevented the procession being marred by the fighting, this, the final day, was against the backdrop of these renewed strikes. This morning, the coffin arrived by plane in the holy city of Mashhad, ahead of his burial.
0: Nkhani zathu pakadali pano ndi zomwezi. 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
18: That we have to, fortunately, you still are able to host big rugby events in the province. You still are able to host, we will be hosting the Cricket World Cup and all that. So we need to also look at the other codes and ensure that we identify one big event in each code that we can able to help mobilize and rally everyone in that sporting code to be better organized, because we want federations to operate at the grassroots level so that we are able to make an impact.
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16: You know, we have experience also. I think we play big games already, and of course it will be an experience game. But I trust my team. If you see our lineup, if you see the players who come from the bench, or if you see the staff, the coach, everything, I think we have experience enough to show tomorrow that we can win.
5: Ungwe la mpira mdziko la Egypt, la Egyptian Football Association, la vomereza kuonjezera mgwirizano wa mphunzisi wa timu ya dzikolo Hosam Hasani potsatira momwe Egypt yachitira bwino mu mpikisano wa World Cup. 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
19: Sounds great. I hope to play two more matches here, so we'll see how that goes. But for now, I'm extremely happy to be in the semifinals, especially against Taylor, who I haven't won in more than two years. He's beating me for 2 years straight, and I played a fantastic match, and I'm very happy to be in the semifinals.
5: 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Malo Machano Africa News, munali ndi ine Alex Nkuku.
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20: The one and only Tongai Arnold Chirisa. My man. You know, when you started out in Studio 263, way back in the day, you become the Hollywood superstar that you are today.
21: You know what was funny? Like, I used to do a thing with my brothers that back in the day when you had to go to like a DVD store to loan out the DVD so you can watch it and then return it. You know, before the movie started, there was like 10 minutes of commercials or like trailers. And we still had that dude that did the commercial voice, you know.
20: Yeah.
21: name.
1: Yeah.
21: So every time, you know, he would say the name
1: Will Smith, Denzel Washington.
21: Yeah. I would literally put my name in there as well. I had no idea why I used to do that, but it was just like, yeah, one day is one day. I just, that's what I knew. But this is before, like, I truly had an idea of that I really wanted to be an actor.
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10: Zochitika, ndimoda piri. 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
17: Nkhani za chuma pa Channel Africa. 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
13: The allegations have shocked Nigeria, with civil society groups and opposition politicians demanding an independent inquiry. Police have questioned three staff members and are searching for Adeniyi Adeyemi Mathew, who claimed to be the agency's director. He is due in court later this month on forgery and impersonation charges. He insists the organization set up 2 years ago to attract foreign investment to Nigeria was lawfully established, but there's no record of any deals being done.
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0: What's coming up in this hour? Zambia's Vice President Motale Nalumango has survived a helicopter crash in Nakonde. This is near the border with Tanzania. And a coalition of human rights organizations has raised alarm over the worsening conditions faced by migrants detained in Malabo in Equatorial Guinea. So these are some of the stories and more coming up on the show. Stay connected to Africa and the world with Channel Africa, the international voice of the South African Broadcasting Corporation. 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
0: Right, let's take a look at the question for Africa World Hour this evening. It's time for hashtag Your Voice Africa. Today's question revolves around the situation in Equatorial Guinea. With reports of worsening conditions for detained migrants in Equatorial Guinea, do you think African governments are doing enough to protect the rights and dignity of migrants? I'd love to hear from you. Share your thoughts with me in the comments or send a voice note on our WhatsApp line. That's +27832886684, +27832886684. 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Let Africa hear you. 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
0: Let's bring you right into stories making headlines. Of course, this is where we take a look at what's happening across the African continent and around the world. And we begin here, where an undocumented Malawian national awaiting repatriation at the Musina Repatriation Center in Limpopo says he is leaving the country unwillingly. Blessing Banda says he saw his future in the country, where he was able to make a living as a general worker at a hardware store in KwaZulu-Natal. Banda says his future is now uncertain in his home country.
2: I didn't want to leave because I was looking for other future things to do as I am. And now the way I feel, it's like everything just went off. I can't do anything but to leave South Africa and go home. And because also I don't have a passport, I don't have papers to stay here. So that pushes me to go home.
0: Now, a former South African Air Force Brigadier General has pleaded guilty to one count of acting as a South African agent and one count of making false statements in her efforts to obtain a security clearance. A statement from the U.S. Attorney's Office for the Eastern District of Tennessee says 59-year-old Portia Anyamba worked in the National Security Program Office at the Oak Ridge National Laboratory in 2023 and 2024. It says Anyamba regularly communicated with an intelligence officer attached to the South African Embassy in Washington, D.C. Sharon Bryce Peace reports.
3: As part of Anyamba's plea deal, she was sentenced to 6 months imprisonment, followed by 2 years of supervised release and a $9,500 fine. During the course of the investigation, the FBI found Anyamba regularly communicated with a state security agent at the South African Embassy in Washington, including meeting with this individual and another official in Knoxville, Tennessee in February 2024. Anyamba was said to be intercepted before another planned meeting in November of the same year. While under the control of foreign agents, Anyamba was said to be in the midst of her application process for a U.S. government security clearance, which if granted would have provided her with access to certain classified information. On her application, Anyamba certified that she had no contact with foreign agents, something that proved to be materially false.
0: Now, billionaire and CEO of Tanzanian conglomerate Metiel Group, Mohamed Devi, has called on entrepreneurs to be bold in building partnerships. He says these collaborations must prioritize developing an African continent that future generations will be proud to inherit. Deji delivered the keynote address at the 2026 Standard Bank Africa Unlocked Conference in Cape Town.

0: Summit focuses heavily on the expanding role of local businesses, domestic capital, and homegrown innovation. Devi told delegates that entrepreneurs must be highly intentional to leverage Africa's vast economic potential.
1: Success on this continent is rarely about finding the path of least resistance. It is about having the courage to keep building, the resilience to keep adapting, and the discipline to keep moving forward long before the results are visible. This is the power of partnership. It connects business with education. It connects global expertise with local talent. It creates growth that no one organization could create alone.
0: Now, Germany says President Donald Trump has agreed to sell long-range American Tomahawk missiles to them. Trump previously scrapped a plan agreed by former U.S. President Joe Biden to deploy U.S. Tomahawk missiles in Germany. The move was meant to be a stopgap until comparable European weapons could be developed. Chancellor Friedrich Merz says the deal will be crucial for Europe's defense.
2: We agreed with the US government on the sidelines of the NATO meeting in Ankara that we would acquire American Tomahawk missiles and station them in Germany. This closes an important strategic gap in our defense. And at the same time, we will work to develop our own European systems and station them in Europe.
0: Now, the United Nations has voiced some concern over the latest escalation in the Gulf, urging all sides to step back from the brink. The appeal follows fresh U.S. strikes on Iran aimed at protecting shipping through the Strait of Hormuz, which triggered retaliatory attacks by Iran on Kuwait and Bahrain. The UN Secretary General spokesperson Stefan Dujarric says Antonio Guterres is calling on both Washington and Tehran to de-escalate immediately and return to negotiations to secure a lasting ceasefire.
3: The Secretary General calls on all parties to exercise maximum restraint, avoid any further escalatory action, and take immediate steps to de-escalate. Further recalls the obligations of all parties to fully comply with international law, including the protection of civilian and civilian infrastructure, and respect for navigational rights and freedoms. The Secretary General urges Iran and the United States to urgently resume negotiations and address outstanding issues through diplomacy.
0: And that's how we come to the end of Stories Making Headlines.
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0: Right, let's take you straight to Zambia, where Zambia's Vice President, Dr. Motale Nalumango, has survived a helicopter crash in Nakonde. This is near the border with Tanzania. The crash reportedly happened shortly after takeoff during a campaign trip ahead of Zambia's upcoming elections. To give us the latest on the ground, we're joined on the line by our correspondent in Zambia, Arthur Davies Sikopo. Arthur, very good evening to you. Thanks for joining us.
6: Good evening, Po, and thank you for having me.
0: Perhaps let's start on getting the full picture. What is the latest information you have regarding the vice president and the seven others that were on board the helicopter?
6: Well, so it so happened that around 16, 17 hours somewhere there, we just saw strings running on social media that, you know, the vice president was involved in a helicopter crash. So later on, we saw the office, the cabinet office by Patrick Kangwa, secretary to cabinet, Patrick Kangwa, who is coming from cabinet office, confirming that indeed the vice president, Mutale Nalumango, was involved in a crash. But Luckily, the crash didn't take place very far from where the plane took off from, where the helicopter took off from. And of course, it was still at a lower altitude. So when the plane went down and nosedived and turned mostly on its left side, mm-hmm. We saw that the blades were completely off, and it was hanging on the other side behind on a tree. And later on, they were rushed to the nearest medical facility around there in Nakonde, where they were attended to by medical personnel. And we are told that, you know, they were certified to be okay. None of them had physical injuries, according to what we have been told so far. And even the vice president later on came on media, some local media called her. Our office, and of course, she was live on local TV and on local radio, that confirming that she was fine at that particular time.
0: Mm. So, as we try and get the details, what are Zambian authorities saying about the cause of the crash? Is there any indication as yet on what the link is? How did this end up happening?
6: So, the cause of the crash is not yet known. I think the only thing that is known, or that has been seen for now, is when it was taking off. And gladly, I think there was there's one young man who captured literally everything, mm-hmm. as the vice president was taking off, and even when the helicopter went down. So far, there is no official statement indicating of what really transpired. But all what people I think have seen is the helicopter going down and nose diving on its left belly and hanging on a tree. We have seen the Republican president, also saying that he had talked to his vice president, Madam Mutanda Lumango, that and she confirmed that she was fine. Otherwise, not yet. No much information is known as to what really transpired in terms of whether it was a technical fault or whatever happened during the takeoff and for it to crash land like that.
0: Mm. This happened during an election campaign trip. As we try and piece it all together, how significant do you think it is politically with the, Zambia heading into elections? Could this incident alter the tone of the campaign or even perhaps influence security arrangements for senior political leaders?
6: Obviously, I think it's just one of those instances, I think, that has happened. Some time back, we saw another helicopter some years back, I think maybe 9, 10 years ago. We saw a helicopter which was carrying media people, and that were covering the then president of the Republic of Zambia, which also had, which also sort of went down in a similar fashion. So we do not know whether this could be, connected to politics or anything like that. But this is the second time, I think, we are seeing in a campaign trail where such an incident, is happening. And I think the mood out there is that, I think Zambia has been quite peaceful. So probably maybe we may not expect, something magical coming from, from the political scene. But all in all, I think people are just being told to keep calm as the investigations of this particular, incidents are taking shape. And of course, as the country goes west to the polls, obviously, there's deal obviously by authorities noting that, this particular incident that has happened. Obviously, there's need of us to tighten security and, of course, look into the machines that they use, both on air and, of course, on land.
0: Is there an indication, very quickly before we let you go, Arthur, on who will be tasked with investigating the crash? I mean, is it an incident where, Zambian authorities are saying that Zambia's aviation authority is saying they'll handle it themselves? Or has there been any information as they try and establish what exactly happened here?
6: So what we have right now is that I think it is the Zambian authorities through obviously the aviation sector, and of course because that helicopter belongs to the Zambia Air Force, obviously the Zambia Air Force will come in and institute all those investigations, obviously maybe assisted by police officers and other investigative units around. We haven't yet gotten details in terms of maybe there could be maybe some auxiliary investigators being accord in. So far, what we know is that I think the Zambian authorities, of course, through the Zambian Air Force, and of course other investigative wings, obviously, are the ones that are going to start with this particular investigation. Unless they find something maybe unusual, maybe something that maybe they cannot handle, maybe that is when maybe they can call for maybe auxiliary support. But obviously, for now, they will obviously maybe handle it as a Zambian authority.
0: Very well. Thank you very much. Our correspondent in Zambia, Arthur Davies Sikopo, giving us the details on what is essentially a developing story as we wait to hear what may have caused the plane crash, with Zambia's Vice President, Dr. Motale Nalumango, who survived that crash in Nakonde near the border with Tanzania. We continue, of course, to bring you more on the other side of this.
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0: Now, a coalition of human rights organizations, including the Institute for Human Rights and Development in Africa, has raised alarm over the worsening conditions faced by migrants detained in Malabo, which is in Equatorial Guinea. The group says third country nations deported from the United States are being held in what has been described as arbitrary detention, with reports of inadequate medical care, psychological distress, and even possible exposure to infectious diseases like Ebola. Legal action has now been launched before the African Commission on Human and People's Rights as calls grow for urgent intervention to protect detainees' rights and ensure humane treatment. To discuss this further, we're joined on the line by Michael Jan Nyarko, who's a deputy ED of the Institute for Human Rights and Development in Africa. A very good evening to you. Thank you so much for your time and welcome.
7: Good evening to you, Impo, and to the listeners, and thank you for welcoming me.
0: Perhaps let's begin with the situation on the ground. What evidence has been gathered that has led to concluding that these migrants are being subjected to arbitrary detention and inhuman conditions?
7: Yes, thank you, Impo. And I think the evidence speaks for itself. Mm-hmm. If you appreciate what is going on at the moment, essentially what is happening is that the governments of the United States and Equatorial Guinea have reached an agreement which is not open to the public. But essentially what we understand from this agreement is that the United States has, for a certain amount of money that it has provided to the Equatorial Guinea government, transferred a number of migrants who are not from Equatorial Guinea, who are from across many parts of the continent, some even from as far as Jamaica. And they have been transferred to Equatorial Guinea, essentially because the American government does not want those migrants to be in the United States. Mm-hmm. Mind you, many of these migrants, we're speaking in of them as migrants, but for many of them, they are asylum seekers, mm-hmm. not just by mere claim. The people who have legal protection by judges in the United States, the legal orders in the United States that prohibits the American government from transferring these individuals to specific countries, namely their own home countries, because that is the basis for which they were granted the protection in the United States. These are individuals who have either suffered torture or other inhumane or degrading treatment, or have been in situations where they were fleeing for their lives. Mm. So it is on those bases that they were legitimately examined by immigration judges in the US and granted protection from being removed to their own home countries. What this agreement allows the United States government to do is to remove those individuals from the United States, but take them to third countries, which means they are not taking them to any of the countries that are specifically listed in the court orders. They take them to third countries, but what is happening is that those third countries are then forcing these individuals to sign consent to be repatriated to the same countries where they are legally protected from being returned to.
0: So what obligations does Equatorial Guinea have under the African Charter on Human and People's Rights and other international human rights treaties when it comes to the treatment of migrants or asylum seekers?
7: So that's a very important question. And as a member of the African Union and a signatory to the African Charter, Equatorial Guinea has a number of obligations, including in terms of its own constitution and national laws, that all individuals who are within its jurisdiction, whether they are, you know, Equatorial nationals, whether they are migrants, whether they are individuals who are just transiting through that territory, must be treated with humanity. They cannot be subjected to, you know, discrimination, be neglected when they require assistance, and in particular, especially when they are in the custody of the state, because essentially these individuals have, the only reason why they are in Equatorial Guinea is because the government of Equatorial Guinea voluntarily or under whatever arrangement with the government of the United States agreed to receive them as, whether or not as a transit point or as a permanent relocation site, you know, for these individuals who have been removed from the United States. So it is incumbent on the government of Equatorial Guinea that all care is taken to ensure that these individuals who are within their territory, who have been brought there only because the government agreed for them to be brought there, receive the minimum care that they require, that they are treated with humanity, that they have access to medication, especially for those who have chronic conditions who require access to medication for their own, you know, livelihoods and survival.
0: There are also reports of suspected Ebola cases. I mean, how much do we know about that? Because we're talking about a big, big concern, especially looking at it from a public health care perspective.
7: Yes, it's a big concern, but the concern also emerges from the lack of access to information. Because imagine you have been rounded up, flown across an ocean 4,000, 5,000, 10,000 miles to a country where you know nobody, don't even speak the language, and you have no idea what is going on. And you wake up one morning and you see men in full hazmat suits bring in a patient. You hear rumors from the people who work in the hotel, the staff, telling you that this person who was brought here was suspected of having Ebola. But the people who brought you into that hotel, for which you are not allowed to go out, have not told you anything. So you end up in a situation where people have no formal access to information. So you end up relying on other people for what may be true, what may not be true. But it's incumbent on you to be cautious, because first off, you're not receiving the full attention of the people who brought you into that situation, and you have no access to your own family, friends, relatives, and other people who could potentially assist you. And therefore, you're just left in this void where information trickles from gossip. And when you see something that looks dangerous, when the people who actually brought the patient in do not want to, be in contact with the person because they're wearing full hazmat suits, that is, at least on the face of it, evidence that something that is contagious it has been brought into the premises of the hotel where they have been housed. And the bare minimum that the government owes them is to give them information and say,
0: okay,
7: guys, ladies, here is the situation at hand. We do have a person who is suffering from this condition in your midst.
0: Yes.
7: Here, protective apparel or equipment that you can wear, whether it's masks, whether it's gloves, things that enables them to also be able to protect themselves.
0: Yes, absolutely. So that you are not some left, contingency not measures left. Are needed.
7: Exactly.
0: Yeah, but thank
7: at
0: you
7: least
0: very
7: a
0: much.
7: Basic information,
0: absolutely.
7: So that you know how to take care of yourself.
0: Thank you so much for speaking to us. We're going to have to, unfortunately, leave our conversation there. Michael Gian Nyarko, who's the Deputy ED of the Institute for Human Rights and Development in Africa.
8: Let's just do it.
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0: African perspective.
1: For some perspective, a major development has emerged in the investigation into alleged war crimes in Sudan's Darfur region. The International Criminal Court has made a breakthrough in linking atrocities committed during the conflict to individuals at leadership level. The ICC is probing attacks on Al Janiyah and Al Al-Fashir when UN experts say violence by the Rapid Support Forces bears the hallmarks of genocide. Witness accounts include executions, sexual violence, and prosecutors say new evidence could bring them even closer to holding those responsible to account. To unpack this, we are joined on the line by Dr. Attila Kissler, who's International Justice Cluster Lead at the Southern Africa Litigation Center. Dr. Kissler, very good evening to you. Welcome. Thanks for joining us.
2: Good evening, and thanks so much for having me.
1: The ICC is describing this as a breakthrough. What exactly has changed in this investigation?
2: So in terms of the significance of this breakthrough, I think one has to look closely at the deputy prosecutor's language, describing the evidence as strong and linking it to leadership level. I think it indicates that the investigation has moved on from just merely documenting individual or isolated incidents to building a case theory around command responsibility, specifically in terms of the linkage evidence. That is a meaningful investigative milestone. However, it is not a confirmation of that warrants exist or that charges are imminent. The deputy prosecutor was very explicit about that and stated that the ICC rules prevent her from confirming that. So I think it will remain to be seen when and whether this investigative breakthrough can materialize in arrest warrants or arrests themselves. Historically, we have seen that due to lack of an enforcement entity of the ICC, that ICC arrest warrants or requests for surrender are highly dependent on state cooperation and political will. But having said that, I think especially from the perspectives of the victims and survivors of these atrocities, these developments are important and are an important message that they are not forgotten.
1: Yeah. I mean, as you talk about this not being confirmation that arrest warrants exist and that charges are indeed imminent, what does it mean then to have evidence linking atrocities directly to leadership figures?
2: So it links to one of the articles under the ICC statute, which is Article 28. And Article 28, a military or civilian commander can bear individual criminal responsibility for crimes committed by forces under their effective command. So where a commander knew or should have known that crimes were committed and they failed to prevent or punish them. That establishing that link is what linking atrocities to leadership probably refers to in this context, not simply showing, like I said, that crimes occurred in isolated events, but showing knowledge and control at the command or leadership level. Very often we have, like, of course, we have witness testimonies, but beside that, we have several other categories that prosecutors usually rely on. And that can be, for instance, satellite image, forensic evidence, documentary, photographic or video material. So especially when we speak about the leadership responsibility, I think the a wide pool of evidence is what's very important to the ICC in this context.
1: Yeah, because UN experts have suggested that some of the violence in Darfur bears the hallmarks of a genocide. Legally, what would you say distinguishes genocide from war crimes or crimes against humanity?
2: So genocide is a crime against a certain population, a certain group, eradicate. Eliminate that group or to put on conditions, as we have seen, for instance, in the Gaza situation, to extinguish or to extinguish that group. War crimes require an armed conflict. That is what we most likely have here, where we have an armed conflict, ongoing armed conflict. Crimes against humanity in this context can occur outside an armed conflict, meaning outside the theater of war, and are not dependent in that regard.
1: The rapid support forces deny targeting civilians. How do investigators navigate such conflicting narratives?
2: I think conflicting narratives are something that we see in many atrocities and investigations these days. The alleged perpetrators often deny their wrongdoing, while the victims and survivors provide a completely different account. So it's up to the investigators of the ICC or any prosecuting authority not to decide which narrative now they prefer or which is most convincing, but to test every claim against the independently verifiable evidence. In that regard, the investigators don't resolve disputed accounts by weighing which side's public statements are more persuasive. They test their claims against independently gathered or corroborated evidence. That can be, like I said, witness accounts that have been collected separately, forensic and medical documentation, video or photographic material. So they have access to a wider pool of evidence, and they will test that against the evidence they have.
1: Yeah, but on the other end, you know, some critics may argue that when it comes to international justice mechanisms, they're slow and selective. And of course, we've seen ICC cases take years before reaching trial. Even if arrest warrants are issued, enforcement has always been the ICC's biggest challenge. Without its own police force, how realistic do you think it is that those most responsible will actually face trial?
2: I think it depends on various factors. Like you said, the ICC doesn't have its own independent enforcement entity, meaning not, it doesn't have its own police. So it depends entirely on the cooperation of states to make arrests and surrender the individuals to The Hague. So there are various aspects, of course. Political will and state cooperation is one of them. We have seen here in South Africa in 2015 that the former president of Sudan, Omar al-Bashir, traveled to South Africa despite an ICC arrest warrant and a request for arrest and surrender. That is a case that the South Africa Litigation Center litigated at the time. Other cases are, for instance, more recently, the visit of Netanyahu to Hungary, despite an existing arrest warrant, or the visit of President Putin to the Mongolia that we have seen a few years back. So it is, state cooperation is certainly can become an issue, especially when we talk about heads of states that are the head of state of a more powerful states, where even ICC member states have in advance before their visits made statements in terms of where they would conduct an arrest warrant or not. So it is built into the architecture and structure of the ICC. And I think in this case, it will highly depend on, of course, once the arrest warrants are being made public, we will know more who is actually wanted by the ICC.
1: Yeah, that'll be an important piece of the entire probe. Thank you very much for speaking to us this evening. That was Dr. Attila Kissler, who's International Justice Cluster Lead at the Southern Africa Litigation Center. And with that, let's, of course, take a look at competition time. Win big. 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
1: Now, Africa Centers for Disease Control, being Africa CDC, says the Ebola outbreak caused by the Budibugyo virus in Uganda and the Democratic Republic of Congo is growing and is still ahead of their response. They say the Ebola is moving faster than deploying the resources to control the situation. The regional director, North Africa Regional Coordinating Center at Africa CDC, Dr. Wissam Mangula, says thus far they have only managed to reach around 20% of the funding and resources needed to contain the disease. He has appealed to donors to come on board and to those who have committed to assist to do so speedily. Mangula was updating the media on the outbreak during a webinar on Thursday.
3: And this is the importance of and the urgency that we need at least immediately more than 50% increase in number of beds available. This is urgent need immediately. So we can accommodate the growing number of cases and have access for those cases to be isolated and not to be intact with the communities to prevent further transmission. Number of beds increased, but the outbreak is moving faster and we immediately need increase around 50% more the number of beds available in the hospitals. As I highlighted, this is, we are facing the fastest growing Ebola outbreak ever. And this fastest growing Ebola outbreak ever, unfortunately, we're still behind the virus. But we need to go ahead of the virus. And to go ahead of the virus, we need more resources. Those resources can be more financial resources, so we are able to deploy more human resources to control this outbreak quickly. Healthcare workers, more community health workers to be deployed urgently. And we need to keep protecting our healthcare workers. And protecting our healthcare workers through spreading the correct information, not to contribute to misinformation, disinformation. Protecting our healthcare workers by having the personal protective equipment to be available for our healthcare workers to avoid getting infection. This is very critical. We need more resources to ensure that we have enough commodities and supplies going to our healthcare workers to ensure their protection. We're facing critical challenges when it comes to Ebola treatment center and availability of the beds to isolate the confirmed cases and suspected cases. Urgently, we need increase at least 50% in the bed capacity immediately to support availability, having available bed capacities to isolate those cases, because any delay in the isolation suspected and confirmed cases, this is contribute to spread of the disease. So we're urging all our donors, partners who committed resources to quickly disperse those resources so we can surge our capacities and move quickly and to be ahead of the virus.
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1: Right, let's remind you of the question that we're running for you this evening, where hashtag Your Voice Africa. 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That's +27 83 288 6684. +27 83 288 6684. 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
1: Now, today marks International Gun Destruction Day. It's a global effort aimed at permanently removing firearms from circulation to reduce violence and save lives. But in South Africa, the situation is raising serious concern. A new briefing by Gun Free South Africa reveals that the country's firearm licensing system is in crisis, with the application dropping by 74% in recent years. To unpack the latest and a briefing on some of the concerns around it, we're joined on the line by Claire Taylor, who's Gun Free South Africa consultant. A very good evening to you. Thank you so much and welcome to the show, Claire.
7: Good evening, Mpo. Thanks very much.
1: With today being International Gun Destruction Day, why is it so important in South Africa and permanently destroying firearms considered such an important crime prevention tool?
7: So we've had, in the early hours of this morning, there were two mass shootings in the Western Cape. Yes. 12 people were shot. And that indicates how important it is to remove guns that are illegally circulating in communities. So we need to recover them and we need to trace them back to source to understand where they came from. And then we need to destroy them. And destroying is really the only way to ensure that these guns never leak back into communities. But Gun Free South Africa is launching this new briefing today to show that while on the one hand, government is doing great things in terms of destroying guns. So this morning as well, SAPS destroyed 12,000 guns. On the other hand, they are not closing the tap, leaking legal guns into the illegal pool. Mm. Now, in South Africa, the biggest source of illegal guns are licensed guns that are held by civilians and the state. And what Gun Free South Africa has noted and is alerting government to is the fact that our relicensing system has collapsed, which means that hundreds of thousands of gun owners are unlawfully holding their firearms. They may own them, but they are illegally holding them. They are in their possession because their license has expired.
1: And what's driving that dramatic decline? Why is that?
7: So there was a constitutional court ruling in 2022 where Fidelity Security Company, a big private security company in South Africa, failed to renew the licenses of 700 of its guns. And it took the case to the Constitutional Court that ruled that those firearms remained the property of Fidelity Services. So they had to apply for new firearm licenses because an expired license cannot be renewed. Mm. And that ruling extended to all gun owners in South Africa. The thing is that the court did not rule that you, even if you own the gun, that you don't need to have a license. You still need to have a valid license. Mm-hmm. But the ruling has been interpreted by gun owners, and it's misinformation, disinformation by gun lobby groups to tell gun owners that because the gun is your property, you don't need to have a valid license. And that isn't true. And SAPS and the government is not correcting that perception. Mm. So we're having on average about 120,000 gun owners every year are failing to renew their firearm licenses and so are in illegal possession.
1: So with those dangerous perceptions and fewer people renewing their licenses, what happens to those firearms?
7: Well, I think we need to firstly step back and say that relicensing has four key purposes. The first is to make sure that the gun owner is fit and proper, that they remain competent, that they still need their gun, and that they still have their gun in their possession. Mm-hmm. Now, our courts have recognized that when a license has expired, that gun is at increased risk of being lost or stolen. And we're seeing incredibly high loss and theft numbers in South Africa.
1: Yeah.
7: Civilians report on average 8,000 guns lost or stolen every year. That's 22 guns every day that are reported lost or stolen and leaking into the illegal pool of guns. The courts also noted that those guns for which licenses have expired are at increased risk of being used either by the gun owner in a situation where they harm themselves or others around them. So it's absolutely critical that those guns that are at increased risk because they are outside of the system are brought back in. And the police have been aware of the situation since 2022 and haven't done anything to clarify what gun owners need to do in order to comply with the law. And they haven't addressed the misconceptions that have abounded, where gun owners think that because the gun is their property, they no longer need a valid license.
1: So because of this situation, I know that you've warned that the relicensing system is in a crisis. How would you combine the crux of the matter? Is it more of an administrative failure? Is it problem around policy? Or is it just enforcement when it comes to understanding the crisis that's at hand?
7: I think it's all three issues. So it's clear that there are problems with the law, and the law hasn't taken into account recent court rulings. And that's the importance of amending the Firearms Control Act,
1: yes,
7: so that gun owners understand what their responsibility is. But it's also an issue of enforcement. In 2016, SAP had a directive that was very clear in terms of what gun owners were expected to do in order to relicense their firearms. And there was a 160% increase in relicensing applications then. So the message then is, when the law is implemented, compliance follows. Mm. However, following a range of court challenges, we've seen that SAP seems to be paralyzed. Government isn't clear in what its messaging is. There's huge amounts of mis and disinformation being perpetuated by groups. And so government needs to take a firm hold of the situation. And we're urging them to do three things. One, issue a clear communication to gun owners who have expired licenses, what they need to do in order to rectify the situation. Set to develop a strategy to reach out to those hundreds of thousands of gun owners with expired licenses. And thirdly, amend the Firearms Control Act,
1: yeah,
7: so that gun owners are very clear on what they need to do.
1: Mm. And very lastly, before we let you go, I mean, one of the big criticisms often raised is that stricter firearm controls mainly affect law-abiding citizens rather than criminals. How do you respond to those who argue that the tougher regulation is not going to stop illegal guns from circulating?
7: So in South Africa, the biggest source of illegal guns are licensed gun owners, particularly civilians, but also the police. And so while we do need to focus on recovering guns, illegal guns that are already circulating in our communities and destroying them, as days like Gun Destruction Day facilitate, we have to go upstream and we have to stop live guns leaking into the illegal pool in the first place. Mm-hmm. And that means tightening controls over licensed guns held by the civilians, and the state.
1: Very well. Thank you so much for speaking to us, Gun-Free South Africa consultant Claire Taylor, giving us some of the action that needs to be taken by government officials when it comes to ensuring that there are legal and licensed firearms in the country. Processes must be simplified, communication must be clear, and of course a strategy must be developed on how to contact gun owners whose licenses have expired to ensure that they are abiding by the law.
8: Darubini ya Afrika na I am Henry Shakif.
9: Pengine ujio wa rais wa Namibia Nandi naitwa tayari amekwisha wasili.
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0: It's that time of the evening where we give you a sense of what you can expect on African Diaries with Tich Mataz. Tich, a very good evening to you. I hope you're well. What's coming up on the show?
1: Good evening, Paul. So a lot of people are getting in touch with me wanting to find out, are you a fashionista? I guess you are.
0: Ah, that's so cute. Thanks, Tich.
1: Good evening, everybody. My show tonight has got a lot of action. You don't want to miss it. On the Power Seat tonight, we have Indigo Stella, a rapper, singer, and producer. She's driven by self-expression, female empowerment, young talent, and black excellence. She's going to be part of the show tonight. She says she was inspired by the likes of Eminem, Lil Wayne, Drake, you name it. She is really incredible. Then we have the DJ's Corner, all about trending news on producers and mixed DJs across the continent. Before the night is over on the Soul Stage tonight, we have Jenny Kay from Lesotho. She's a multidisciplinary artist, graphic designer, painter, and illustrator. She's working across both traditional and digital mediums. She'll be our guest tonight on Channel Africa's African Diaries.
0: Tich, thank you very much. A busy and exciting lineup coming up at the top of the hour. Tich Mataz with the African Diaries.
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0: And of course, looking at competition time, win big with SABC Plus. 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
0: Now, a report by the World Health Organization says millions of people are facing physical, emotional, and financial toll of cancer, a disease that claims more than 26,000 lives every day. The WHO says with an estimated 20.6 million new cases and close to 10 million deaths annually, cancer remains the second leading cause of death globally after cardiovascular disease. Tuto Ngobeni has the report.
3: The Global Status Report on Cancer 2026, released by the World Health Organization, WHO, says millions of people are facing physical, emotional, and financial toll of cancer, with a disease that claims more than 26,000 lives every day. With an estimated 20.6 million new cases and close to 10 million deaths annually, cancer remains the second leading cause of death globally after cardiovascular disease. The report has been developed jointly with the International Agency for Research on Cancer, IARC, which provides comprehensive analysis across key areas such as political commitment, cancer prevention, particularly through tobacco control and vaccination programs, and investment in treatment. Dr. Andre Ilbawi, team leader for cancer control at WHO, says the report is a first of its kind.
4: This is the most comprehensive assessment ever produced of where the world stands in preventing and controlling cancer. It presents the burden, and it measures the performance of health systems. But this report does something more. It centers the experiences of the people with cancer that are actually affected.
3: Ilbawi says there are successes as the disease is being destigmatized in societies. However, says the report also reveals that many people are still being left behind.
4: There have been substantial successes. Cancer is being destigmatized in societies that once refused even to name it. It is being caught earlier. It is being treated more effectively than at any point in history. For example, global tobacco control use has fallen by 27% since 2010, saving millions of lives from tobacco-related cancers. Cervical cancer, which has harmed the most vulnerable women, is now on a credible path to elimination. Survival probabilities continue to increase. These are real gains, and they matter. But this report reminds us that far too many people are still being left behind.
3: He says the key message of the report is that if cancer is embedded in universal health coverage, this reduces the costs of treatment, leading to improved survival.
4: Cancer should never be seen as too expensive, too complex, or too difficult. When embedded in universal health coverage, governments have shown that cancer rates can be reduced and cancer survival can be improved. And there are plenty of case studies reflected in the report to summarize that.
3: Meanwhile, Dr. Isabel Surjo-Mataram, deputy head of the ARC Cancer Surveillance Unit, says while 1 in 4 people are expected to develop cancer in Europe and North America, 1 in 12 are expected to die.
5: In 2024 alone, in 1 year, almost 21 million people were newly diagnosed with cancer globally, and nearly 10 million people died from the disease. The report also shows deep variation, often rooted in differential inequality in the health system. While 1 in 4 people are expected to develop cancer in Europe or in North America, only 1 in 12 are expected to die from the disease.
3: Dr. Surjo-Mataram further says the story is different for sub-Saharan Africa, as 1 in 8 is expected to be diagnosed with cancer, and the risk being similar to Europe and the Americas.
5: This is really different to the reality we see in sub-Saharan Africa. 1 in 8 are expected to get diagnosis of cancer. But the risk of dying is similar to what we saw in Europe and the Americas, that is 1 in 12.
3: She, however, says there are positives from the report.
5: Above all the statistics, though, there is a positive message from this report. 4 in 10 new cancer cases are linked to risk factors for which we already know how to address. This includes tobacco use, infections, alcohol use, and excess body weight.
3: Meanwhile, Abigail Simon Hart, a breast cancer survivor and patient advocate who was diagnosed with breast cancer 12 years ago, just 6 months after her mother died from leukemia, attended regular screenings due to her family history. She says she has benefited from medical insurance, but the story is different for some of those living in low and middle income countries.
6: Because of my family history, I was vigilant and I attended regular screening. On one occasion, however, I wasn't satisfied with my mammogram results. Thanks to private medical insurance, I was able to seek a second opinion, have a biopsy, and access timely, high-quality care in the UK. Those opportunities gave me a fighting chance of survival. But we know that's not the reality for most people across Nigeria and most other low and middle-income countries, where delayed diagnosis, limited access to care, and financial hardship far too often determine who lives and who dies.
3: For Channel Africa News, I am Tito Ngobeni in Johannesburg.
0: And that's how we wrap up Africa World Hour for today. From myself, Mpo Sithole, my producer, Tracy Boomgard, technical producer, Catherine Maleka, social media, Elaine Bengani. Thank you so much for listening. 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Tich Mataz standing by with African Diaries. 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

So some people call Thursday night a quarter to the weekend. How you doing, everybody? Welcome to the show. Greetings, salutation to the night crawlers, the usual suspects. You guys make this show happen. Welcome to it. I'm Tesh Mutaz. This is African Diaries every Monday, Tuesday, Wednesday, Thursday, and Friday between 10 and midnight. Tell somebody to tell somebody the best in music, entertainment, and information is found right here on Channel Africa. And you can get connected to us. Stay connected to Africa and to the world over Channel Africa, the international voice of

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0: Swinging rhythms. It's a quarter to the weekend. I gotta tell you, I love the music we're playing tonight. Really does get you ready for party time in the next 48 hours. Right now, it's 19 after 10. Play Juice Sway, Sway V with Young Stunner Us. So it's you and me tonight till midnight. As well as Booga, Keys Daniel, and Techno still is a flow filler even today all across Africa.
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0: Channel Africa indeed, where it's at. Welcome to it. All my night people, hope you are settled and ready to experience one of the most celebrated female voices in hip-hop. Right now on the power seat, let me welcome Indigo Stella Bon Luyando, Mwansa Stella Lopia, on the 12th of November in the year 2000 in Johannesburg, South Africa. She is a Johannesburg, South Africa rapper, singer, and producer. She started her music career at a tender age of 14 with her first single, Flexin', followed by Trends and Hate, which then led her to her debut mixtape, A Temporary Miss. In March 2019, she released Boss Up, which quickly became the biggest song in African hip-hop that season and made her one of the hottest breakout artists of the year. She followed that project with Indigo The Tape in September of 2019 and the Boss Up music video in January 2020, and later released No Smoke from the Indigo Deluxe project. Driven by self-expression, female empowerment, young talent, and black excellence, Indigo Stella has built a sound shaped by hip-hop, R&B, and pop influences, including the likes of Eminem, Lil Wayne, Drake, Tory Lanez, and Sway Lee. Her work has taken her to stages like Back to the City and Cotton Fest, Cyphers on BET, Saha, and Yo MTV Raps, and features on platforms like Express the Show, The Morning Show on ETV, Red Bull 69 Bars, and Apple Music with Old Man Ebro. With music that aims to heal the soul and inspire positivity, a global fan base of over 100,000, Indigo Stella continues to create waves in South Africa and beyond. Welcome, Indigo. How are you? Welcome to the show.
4: Thank you so much. I'm good. How are you?
0: Not bad. So, you're a superstar. Can I get an autograph?
4: Oh, not even.
0: Started off young, only 14 years old. Your first single was Flexing. What got you into the business, though?
4: I think just passion from the get-go. I think I've always just enjoyed making music. I come from a musical family, so I think I've always just enjoyed making music, and that's really what drove me to, you know, find that drive and that passion to make music from a young age.
0: Right. When you say it's within your genes, it comes from the family. Who's into music?
4: Yeah. The whole family, literally. So my father, obviously, was like the head. He still is a music teacher, and he basically taught us. He was also a singer, professional singer. And you know, he toured and everything. He lived the whole superstar life. But yeah, I think it stems from him. But the whole family, like my siblings, sing. Two of my brothers rap. Like we're literally all just artists at, you know, at heart by blood.
0: So if somebody comes to your house, everybody's singing, the radio is up loud, somebody's rapping,
4: yep.
0: somebody's dancing on the
4: yep.
0: kitchen table. Yeah. Can I come to your house?
4: Yeah, maybe my nieces and nephews would be dancing, but everyone else, yeah, we'd be singing and hyping everybody up.
0: All yeah. right, let's talk about some of your early work. Some of the early singles were Trends and Hate. Then you got into your first mixtape, Temporary Mess. What was that season like for you in terms of creativity? And what was going through your mind?
4: Ooh. Wow, I was very creative at that time because I was only 14. So I had a lot of energy, a lot of ideas, a lot of inspiration coming from different places all at once. So I was very excited about making music. And yeah, I would say it was really just an exciting time, man. I was all about the music and I was just enjoying every moment of it. With no propaganda, with no, like, you know, there was nothing about the game that was, you know, it's just about making the music and putting it out there and enjoying the process. So, yeah.
0: There was no beef yet. You were just doing fish and chicken.
4: You should be a rapper.
0: I think you should be a rapper. Yeah, so I'm going to be with you on your next cypher, right?
4: 100%.
0: So Bossa became one of the biggest South African hip-hop songs in the season 2019. What do you remember the most about that time? You know, you mentioned that you were a lot more energetic when you were younger. What was going through your mind?
4: Yeah. Wow, a lot happened in 2019, 2020, to be honest. Man, I would say the biggest moments for me during that time when Boss Up was going crazy was probably like just experiencing getting attention from, you know, all these celebrities I was watching growing up, the Nasty C's, the Casper Nyoves, like, I was just, the Ricky Riggs, I was just really enjoying every moment of the exposure that, you know, my hard work had brought. And yeah, I mean, I was very young, very naive, just got into the industry and, honestly, I was very guarded and protective of myself because I heard a lot of stories. But for the most part, everything I can remember is just enjoyable times with people that I was watching, you know, growing up.
0: So some of the stories you heard, did any of them ever come to pass? Did they materialize? Were you like, oh, they told me about this. It's happening now.
4: Yeah, I would say... I would say there's some positive, some negative. I think one of the positive things that people told me would happen that happened would probably be like, you know, people kind of, I guess it's positive or negative, but people kind of like changing the way they interact with you after they see, you know, the influence that you've gained. And I'll say one of the negative things would probably be like the jealousy and, you know, the hate that, you know, that type of exposure
0: comes with the business,
4: you know? Yeah.
0: Yeah. You still hanging out with your best friends?
4: Oh yeah, for sure.
0: So do they know do they treat you like a superstar now?
4: No. My close friends do not do that. Like, they know I'm a goofy. Like, I'm just like everyone else. Like, I don't even see myself as a superstar or anything like that. So my friends know that. My family, like, they know the human version of me, which I feel like everybody should know or should get to know. But yeah, no one really treats me different, the people close to me.
0: Bless your humble heart.
4: Yeah, shout out to God,
0: Your single No Smoke from the Indigo Deluxe project has inspired a lot of people. How did it come into life for you?
4: Ooh, man, No Smoke. I think I was just, that was my era where I was being ignorant. You know, I didn't really I didn't really care. I wasn't trying to care too much. I just wanted to be young. So No Smoke is one of those songs where I was just like, hey, listen, I just want to be free. I just want to be young. And I honestly just want to, you know, express myself in whichever way that I will express myself. And I think No Smoke was definitely like one of the first indicators of that attitude.
0: So hip hop is definitely your main influence. You grew up listening to the likes of Lil Wayne, Jeremy, Tory Lanez, Drake. You like the new Drake?
4: Yeah, for real. I do. Iceman, I do.
0: So how have the likes of, you know, Eminem and all them peeps inspired your sound and your style?
4: I think Eminem definitely inspired the lyricism part of my you know, development. I used to listen to him a lot, so I would write every time after I listened to him. I would like write on my exam pad. The kids don't know about that now these days, but they're all on their phones, on their notepads. But I would like write with a pen and a pad, and I'll just write pages on pages on pages of raps, because I would see Eminem doing it, and just the way he breaks down lyrics, the way he respects, you know, the art of rapping. I saw it for what it was after listening to Eminem, and yeah, I would say he really inspired me to look deeper or to think deeper when it comes to being lyrical in what I'm writing. And then the others like Tory Lanez, Sway Lee, Dej Loaf, those are people that inspired the melodic sound, you know, that I have going on right now. They definitely helped me in navigating how to understand how to put a catchy flow together, not just a flow, but a catchy flow. So yeah, I would say those are the two influences that really did the most.
0: So you're very comfortable when it comes to writing. Do you also think you would be a great writer for others?
4: Oh, yeah, most definitely. I've been wanting to get into the space of writing for other people. I just don't know who to speak to yet. But I definitely want to write songs for people because I enjoy doing it. And I feel like I come up with really good, catchy music.
0: Tell me about your cyphers on BET, you know what I mean, on Yo TV, Yo MTV Raps. Where does the fire come from?
4: those were really nice. I did the BET. I think it was associated, the topic was associated with gender-based violence or xenophobia, if I'm not mistaken. but yeah, most of those cyphers, I was just trying to showcase, like I said earlier, like my lyrical abilities that I, you know, got from listening to all that Eminem. I just wanted to showcase that in all these cyphers, and honestly I think I did. There was a lot of hate toward female rappers at the time, like a lot of people saying that female rappers aren't good, they can't come up with like good raps, or the lyricism is lacking, it's all about image, blah blah blah. So I was really out to prove a point, and I think I did that.
0: Anybody you scared of when it comes to cyphers?
4: Nah, maybe Eminem.
0: Let me give him a call. I'm gonna tell him, hey, Em, somebody wants to take you on. You know what I mean?
4: It would be an honor. I would write my best bars. It would be an honor.
0: One of the things you say about your music, Indigo, is your music is all about healing the soul and motivating people. So, what motivates you to write? Is it some experiences?
4: I would say in the past it was mostly because I wanted to be a musician. That was what was inspiring me to, you know, dig deep into writing. But I think over the years, as I've grown, I found inspiration in not just my experiences, but also in just my beliefs. You know, I'm a strong believer in God, and I've formed there's a recent relationship that's you know, been formed between me and him, and every day is just, Yeah,
0: welcome
4: every
0: to the
4: day
0: club.
4: is. Hey, amen. Thank you. Every day is really just a learning curve. You know, there's a lot to learn, and beyond just my experiences as a human, I really just also want to find a way to bring people into the kingdom of God here on earth through my music. So that's also been recently a huge motivator for me in terms of what I say in my music, and I'm more intentional, you know, in the message I'm trying to put across there. Luckily, like you said, I've been all about like positive vibes in my music for the longest time, so it wasn't really a hard transition. But I think the difference now is I'm just mentioning God more, and I'm mentioning the fact that the relationship is important, you know.
0: Yeah, good to go. I gotta tell you, you know, there's so much music, but without message, without direction, and some of it is really dark. So,
4: shout out to you.
0: Yeah, let's talk about some of your local experiences. You know, you've been in the same studio with Nasty C, Casper Nuvest, Ricky Rick, Nydia Nakai. You name it, you've really hung out with the best and the biggest names in the business. Who stands out the most for you?
4: all my real supporters would definitely know this answer. Definitely Nasty C. Nasty C was my first true South African rap inspiration. I would say Casper is really the first, but Nasty, I would say
0: he's
4: like
0: king of the castle.
4: Yeah, I believed him. Like, when I heard him, I was like, yes, I want to be like this. And I believe everything you're saying, and I feel your hunger. So I think for me, I'm just, he has to be the person that has, you know, influenced me the most, you know, personally and musically.
0: Yeah, he's got that thing, man. He's got that thing. What is easier for you, rapper, singer, producer? Where do you see yourself in the next couple of years?
4: I don't really like to, you know, see myself in the next couple of years. I remember I used to get this question a lot when I was a teenager, you know, and I would always come up with these big answers and like these mention my dreams. But I think now I just want to be alive, and I want to be spreading the kingdom message, man. I just want to be helping in the process of saving souls, dog. Like, I don't want to say I'm gonna be in this big house. No, I'm not trying to get to that point. I'm just trying to get to a point where I can be an obedient vessel for God. Like, I'm struggling with that right now, so I would say that's where, I'm sorry if you guys are looking for an artist answer, but personally, on human level, I'm just trying to be alive and working for God.
0: Indigo, salutes, enough respect. Love people who eventually find themselves. A lot of people don't, you know, and I'm glad you found yourself. Shall we say you're going to be doing a lot of gospel music now?
4: I think most of my music now is gospel. It might not be a conventional gospel, but I'm talking about God, so I don't know if that qualifies as gospel, but definitely because my subject matter is about my life, and my life is heavily centered around God, then my music just automatically, like, the subject matter becomes, you know, about God. So, yeah, I don't know if I'd call it gospel, though, or I don't want to be categorized as like a Christian rapper or a Christian artist. But I'm just a human being, man. Like, making music inspired by the King, you know?
0: Yeah, I want to do good by your God.
4: Yeah.
0: Hey, fantastic. Thank God you are the person that you are. A lot of young people need that message. And I only wish you the best. Are you in the studio at the moment?
4: I am. I'm in my room is a studio. I'm in my room. I'm actually recording a song right now as we speak. I'm about to finish it up. So yeah, I've been working all
0: You're gonna
4: day.
0: tell us what it's called? You're
4: It's
0: still
4: called
0: keeping it under
4: La Mina Mal.
0: wraps. It's called
4: La Mina Mal.
0: What does that mean?
4: La Mina Mal. You don't know who that is? He's a footballer.
0: Oh, is that what you mean? Okay.
4: Spain.
0: All right. Okay.
4: Yeah, Spain.
0: All right.
4: Spain,
0: cool,
4: Barcelona, La Mina Mal.
0: Yes,
4: yeah,
0: yes,
4: that's
0: yes,
4: what it's called.
0: Okay, okay. Cool, man. Now I got you. Hey, thank you so much for having been part of the show tonight. And listen, we look forward to all that good and great, amazing stuff from you. And when you speak to God today, tell him I said hello.
4: Amen. I will. Thank you so much for having me. I really appreciate it.
0: Fantastic.
4: Love.
0: That's incredible. Indigo Stella right here on African Diaries.
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0: What an appropriate song to play tonight. France against Morocco. 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I hope that we can make it through. It will be amazing, isn't it? That song called Morocco from Shode. 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

0: This is Channel Africa. Welcome to the action, All Night Crawlers. Thank you for being part of your number one radio show between 10 and midnight, Monday to Friday. Thursday night it is, and right about this time, we take a look at what's going on dance floors across the African continent. This being 2026, the seventh month, guess what? Early 2026 was all about fusion and feeling. Afro House is going really deep now, melodic and hypnotic, with tribal percussion, warm bass lines and atmospheric pads made for sunset sessions, festivals, night drives and rooftops. Ama Piano and Afro House is dominating really in the second edition, and they're currently on fire. Everybody's talking about Ama Piano really going into, you know, other interesting markets like Spain. They've started listening to Ama Piano. Think soulful grooves, luxury Joburg meets London energy. Smoother piano riffs and Afro tech rollers are the in thing. My main man's Black Coffee and Kenny Music Style. They've got their style sets. They're still shaping global playlists as we speak. Here in 2026, their mixes, which are lean, there's a lot of spirituality. It's like a whole spiritual journey. That's part of their vibe, with organic grooves, hypnotic percussion and open-air festival energy. Producers like Da Capo, Moby Dixon, Lala Tuxin and Afro Vici are leading the Afro House scene. When it comes to Ama Piano and a private school, including three-step, man, they're going places. Private school piano and soulful Ama Piano remain kings of late nights and road trips. Kabza De Small, Calvin Momo, Tyler ICU, Musa Keys, and Major League DJs are still on heavy rotation. New names which are buzzing right now in 2026 are the likes of Scott's Mapuma, Benzu, Bob Mabena, Mello and Sleazy, DJ Mapurisa, Al Chapo, and EQ. Expect three-step to bounce and do some crazy things this upcoming summer. Black Snow style mixes are big, and high BPM sets are building up parties as we begin to talk about summer festivals. Afrobeats and Ama Piano Fusion are still pulling up in the States and the UK. Crowds are loving it, with artists like Tyler, Asaki, Benaboy. These guys are leading party mixes. East Africa is growing fast. Ama Piano has moved from SA townships into Nairobi, Kampala, and Kigali clubs. Some of the tracks which are hot on dance floors the season, there's Kwasa by Lala Tuxin, Nicolele by Moby Dixon, Mapula by Buster 929, Izinto by Lala Tuxin, Kishai by Major Lazer, Let's Well by DJ Mapurisa, Jab Jab, Scott's Mapuma, and Bacardi. You gotta love them, man. They're the flow fillers as we speak. Sunset rooftops and deep melodic Afro house tribal grooves are rocking clubs across Africa, with high energy Ama Piano plus Afro beats transitions from travel to road, 2 to 3 hour non-stop sets. Smooth transition. They're focusing on workouts, and organic grooves are the in thing. Thank you for having joined me. This is what's happening as we speak this week, from Jersey to London, Lagos to Berlin. The drums are cleaner, the pianos are more soulful. Africa is still leading the dance floor. And guess what? We are the kings of entertainment and music.
1: Let the drums guide you through Ama Piano energy and jazz sophistication on Jemba Vibes.
2: Somi Grammy-nominated jazz voice, Rwandan and Ugandan roots, born in the US but claimed by the African continent. But she's also honored Africa's Miriam Makeba.
3: Ginger, me with unexpected kisses and dance.
2: I'm South African. I can't talk to you without speaking about Ginger Me Slowly. In fact, that song has brought so much pressure on us South African men and how to treat our women.
3: It's not a song that I don't want to sing, but there are times when I feel like maybe I want to have a set that's a little more like, you know, I don't know, that's sort of brewing in other emotional spaces. I still feel like, oh, but I should do Ginger Me Slowly. It's kind of a joke now with my man. You know, I love that it's a love song that people want to hear and that it occupies a kind of warm energy center for me.
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Ida Banton, no sleeping tonight, of course. Why you want to sleep in this? So much action happening right here on Channel Africa. Backing up with Kelly Komalo. Love that song, Impini. And hey, she still is one of the greatest voices to come out of South Africa. Your time now is 11 p.m.

0: We just wrapped up the penultimate hour and we had lots of action. And coming up this hour, as we move to introduce to you a brand new morning and taking care of business after midnight, is Morris Tetch. My name is Tetch and this is Still African Diaries. And hey, you can find me at www.channelafrica.co.za. WhatsApp number is +27832886684. And coming up on Soul Stage tonight, Jenny Kay, originally from Lesotho, is a multidisciplinary artist, graphic designer, painter, and illustrator working across both traditional and digital mediums. 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

0: proper vibe for a Thursday night. Casper and your vest away. Loving it. Asa, one of the biggest songs out of Nigeria from Asa. And she calls it Ginger Me. We're going to be gingering you up until midnight tonight.
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0: award-winning Oskido featuring Flavor Let's Dance. And right now, it is a 11:15 on Soul Stage. Let me welcome Kenewe, Jenny K. Kuyebe from Lesotho, multi-disciplinary artist, graphic designer, painter, and illustrator working across both traditional and digital mediums. She holds a Bachelor of Design Honours in Professional Design from Limkomkwin University of Creative Technology in Lesotho. Currently, she serves as Principal Graphic Designer at the Ministry of Tourism, Sports, Arts and Culture, where her work continues to shape and inspire creative expression across the country. Beyond design, Jenny K is also a gifted singer-songwriter and a brand ambassador for KFC Lesotho. Known for her boundary-defying creativity and a vibrant visual voice, she brings storytelling to life through art, music, and design. We're excited to showcase the journey and creative vision as part of the Aronda Design series and to celebrate her as a member of the Petel Search YBCD class of 2026. Good evening, welcome. How are you?
1: Good evening. Thank you. I'm good. How are you?
0: Not bad, Jenny. Multi-talented and gifted. What do you enjoy the most? Is it music or is it design?
1: I enjoy both because when I design, I listen to music. So I cannot
0: The two are married for you.
1: Yes, yes.
0: First and foremost, congratulations on being named the Petel Search YBDC class of 2026. What was the first thing that went through your mind when you got the news?
1: Oh, I was like, okay, so people are gonna wear blankets designed by me. That was the first thing that came to my mind.
0: So how did the design come about, the one that made you win?
1: Okay, I thought of where I come from. I come from a rural place area. So I decided to include the Dima on my blanket. And then I thought of protection, because when you wear a blanket, you feel some protection. And then I thought of Inferal from Basotho. So there's this mask called Lisira. It is worn by a woman during initiation. It covers their faces. So that blanket is called Lisira. That's how I came up with the blanket.
0: So you're still very much in touch with your roots and your heritage?
1: Yes, yes.
0: Okay, that's where the inspiration comes from. For those who are possibly just listening to your story for the very, very first time, describe your journey from, you know, where you started, how your inspiration comes to you.
1: I started this back when I was in primary school. So that's when I started my journey. But I wasn't even sure where it's gonna end. Then I decided to choose a course that's gonna have a lot of art in it.
0: Yeah, okay. So you were still at school, you decided you want to be somebody who designs various kinds of interesting cultural expressions.
1: Yes.
0: Fantastic. The YBDC recognizes young, boundary-defying creatives in South Africa. What does being part of this class mean to you personally and professionally?
1: Okay, to me, it means my brand is growing professionally, and it brings pride to our heritage and my brand as well. And it also brings recognition because I'm here now because of this. It means me.
0: Yeah, well done. So every journey has turning points. What were the two, three, or key turning points or decisions you made for you to get the accolades that you have today?
1: I think I decided to be patient because of the passion that I had.
0: Okay.
1: So this is why I'm here today.
0: Good.
1: Patience.
0: Yeah. Patience. Patience is indeed a virtue. I agree with you. Petal Search is about making discovery very simple. How has having access to tools, you know, platforms and visibility changed the way you build your career and your brand?
1: Okay. It taught me that information spreads easily and a brands get quickly recognized and everything is easily accessible.
0: Okay. The YBDC class of 2026 highlights young leaders. What boundaries have you been most international about pushing your brand?
1: Can you please repeat again?
0: The YBDC class of 2026 highlights young leaders. What boundaries did they give you so that you are able to break the international barrier?
1: Okay. Some people believe that when you're from a rural area, you cannot make it through. Mm-hmm. You cannot think of anything creative. So I think this is an example now that it's possible no matter where you come from.
0: So from where you come from, how did your parents, friends, and feel about your career? Were they positive?
1: They are positive because they already knew that I love drawing and singing. Yes. So they've already started supporting me way back.
0: Let's talk about your singing career. What kind of music do you do? Have you recorded stuff yet?
1: Yes. I sing Afrobeats, R&B, trap soul. I do different genres. And now I have a new song. Called Lucira is the name of my blanket. It's their house. So I'm versatile. I cannot put myself into a box.
0: You, for you, there is no box.
1: Yeah.
0: Your biggest challenge so far in terms of your music?
1: In terms of music? I think, okay, at first I was singing in English, and then when I was still exploring, I decided to mix Sesotho and English. So I think the biggest challenge was sometimes the promoters book you, and then they cannot afford to pay you, while on the other side have so many costs. When you come from the show,
0: it happens sometimes. Yeah, it's just something that really it dampens your heart when it happens. You know, the YBDC class of 2026, there were others who were quite exceptional like you. What did you learn from them, and what did you take away from that experience?
1: The first thing that I saw when I saw their blankets, I realized that they are really creative and they really deserved to be selected out of a large number. So I learned that they are willing to collaborate. So I think they have oneness and they are willing to see their blankets out there.
0: Cool. I need to get myself a couple. What's your favorite color?
1: You'll get... between the ones that I have?
0: Yes.
1: Or my favorite color as a person or from the blankets?
0: As a person as well as from the blankets.
1: Oh, as a person, red. And black.
0: That's why you're wearing a red jacket tonight, I see. Red is your favorite color.
1: Yes.
0: You want people to see you from afar, right?
1: You know, red. Much people love red.
0: Yes.
1: I didn't even know it, but I found out late when I was already wearing it.
0: Okay. Now, red is a powerful color, and it means when somebody wears red, they're very confident. So I want to find out from you, do you think that, you know, your design is something inborn? Is it something that you learned? And is it something you'd like to impart to other younger people who are designers and up and coming?
1: I don't understand. Please repeat your question.
0: As somebody who's made it in the design world, how are you able to teach other younger people?
1: I teach them in different ways. Mm-hmm. If a person has already designed something, I do have some comments, maybe advise them on typography, balancing, and everything, all the design elements. Other than that, I also advise them to go study it so that they know the basics of design.
0: Jenny, now that you know you are internationally recognized, how are you planning to use this platform and accolade to give back and open doors to your society back home?
1: I wanna sponsor people. Mm-hmm. Or different events where it's possible, so that I bring change, because I want to be the change, and also use some of the money that I'm going to make to support where I come from and other communities, to give support to anything, because people have dreams, and sometimes they just have financial problems.
0: Yeah, true. Yeah. Hey, Jenny, you're an amazing person. It looks like you got a beautiful heart and you like to help others. Finally, Jenny Kay, when you reflect on this moment, how do you want to be remembered? And what does the future hold for you?
1: I think the future is too bright from now. And I want to be remembered because I'm passionate and I'm willing to work harder than now. And I just want to tell people that it's possible as long as you don't doubt yourself.
0: Fantastic. Very confident. There you have it. My special guest tonight on Soul Stage, the talented Jenny Kay. Wish you the best. Hope to see you soon.
1: Thank you so much. Thank you.
0: It's now 11:28 on a Thursday night.
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3: Did you know that men are actually far less likely to seek help for mental health challenges, often suffering in silence until they reach crisis point? 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
3: Dr. Alicia Borcher, member of the South African Society for Psychiatrists.
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too polite to insult your intelligence. 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Maybe not in this life. Time's frozen for a second, so I'm thinking tonight. Tonight, break the ice, and better still, we can set it aside. Temporarily, my temperature is telling me that you got me so hot. 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But you don't know me well enough to reply. And I don't really know you that well.

0: Still is a flow filler, this song, Panda. Guy's name is Techno. He was born in a place called Ebonyi Estate. Do you know he's actually a trained soldier? And is still one of the most successful voices out of Nigeria. Back to back with Somi and Lapido. Know you. Yes, we know who you are. We love the fact that you're part of this movement. Africa is the number one continent on the planet. And we speak to you every day. 54 different states and 6 different languages, including the diaspora. This right here is Channel Africa.
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0: And so tonight we remember AKA Fela in Versace, still one of the finest Africans ever produced, back to back with Rui Orlando and Mahawo. 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
3: 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There was a car coming very speedy behind me. I let them go. Instead of going, more than 6 people came out of that car and attacked me in my, and they said they are police. I started fighting back and they handcuffed me. Immediately they started beating me, and one of them was telling me, "You have been running here and there. 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
1: Mandela Month, indeed it is. So why don't you, I'm talking to all the men right now, look for your drinking buddies and go to a men's health center. Get your blood pressure checked, your cholesterol, prostate cancer. This is what we need to do this month when we recognize and salute Nelson Rolihlahla Mandela. All right, it's now 9 minutes to the top of the hour, 9 minutes before a brand new day. Let me find out, Morris Touch, what's going on, my brother?
2: Hi, Teach, how are you doing, man?
1: I'm good. Were you watching Morocco and France?
2: Man,
1: did we make it?
2: The last I checked, it was 2-0
1: in favor of
2: France.
1: France are a tight team. What can we look forward to after midnight? Yes.
2: Yeah. Fantastic. It's Friday. We are already there, and we're just making the most out of it. The sound changes. The sound gets a tempo or two up, and we get to bring you the weekend sound, the type of sound that definitely tells you that we are in that weekend mood. We've got our mix coming through at 1:30, and another one will drop at 2:30. And today we are in the mix with DJ, the timeless DJ, DJ Mark Vusani. A fantastic mix, man. Just listening to it, you will see that there is so much musical understanding from some of our DJs. It's a mix that will take you way back into time. It brings together the likes of Thomas Mapfumo. He celebrated his birthday a few days ago, and we are still in that mood. So there's some music that you will experience from this great man that has given a different story when it comes to the music of Zimbabwe and the continent of Africa. So there's so much to look forward to. 12 midnight to 3 a.m. It's Afro Republic, live, large, and most definitely direct.
1: Morris Touch, taking care of business after midnight. Who's your money on as far as the FIFA World Cup 2026 is concerned?
2: Thank you. Cheers.
1: All right. We'll find out on the other side. Morris Touch, taking care of business. He calls that show Afro Republic. Our time now is 8 minutes to midnight.
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0: At one time, the most recognized band out of Kenya, Saudi. So they have since gone separate ways. Brother Man, his name is BN and By the River. Thank you guys for having me in part of the action. Remember, the Friday, we're going to be blazing it hot from 10 till midnight right here on Channel Africa. My name is Tich Mataz. Stand by for Morris Touch after midnight. Always remember, one rhythm, one love, one Africa. Good night.
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0: The very best of African music live, large and most definitely direct. Thank you very much for making us your ideal sense of radio. Welcome to a place that celebrates the goodness of Africa every Monday through to Friday, 12 midnight to 3 a.m. Central African time. It's the 10th day of the 7th month, the year being 2026, 16 minutes after the hour of midnight. A self-confirmation that we are 16 minutes into a brand spanking new day. Friday it is, and we certainly hope that we find you well and blessed. The music coming through from Mozambique, African trio, Bossa Sono, and we also had Sjava, Jabulani Khatebe, that's his government name, and played you a track, Inhliziyo. You know him as Sjava, yeah? And we had Rema at the top of that, and the track that marked the genesis of today's edition of Afro Republic, and the track is Fun. Kathy Maleke takes care of us from a technical point of view. She's at our Auckland Park studios in Johannesburg at the SABC Broadcasting Center. And I'm coming at you live from the city of Kings and Queens, Bulawayo, Zimbabwe. Self-confirmation of my name, Maurice Tash. And this is all about the greatness of our African sound. Teach Mataz has been here from 10 o'clock, 2200 hours, through to midnight, bringing out the very best there is, the best there was, the best there'll ever be when it comes to telling the African story on what we call African Diaries. Till 3 o'clock, it's going to be an epic ride, bringing out the very best. I did say that if you connect with us via the World Wide Web, you get the best of African sounds. www.channelafrica.co.za. And we also on satellite, DSTV Audio Bouquet 802 and Channel 628. That's on OpenView for those within the borders of Southern Africa. 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Join us and be part and parcel of a very progressive people, a people whose understanding for the finer things in life can never be questioned. So much music to experience, so much to experience about the continent of Africa. You are at the right place at the right time. Thank you for allowing us into the comfort of your beautiful space.
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0: 둘 아웃내매 집인 것조대
1: It is this type of stuff that tells a very clear story of who we are, where we're from, and where we're heading to. It's 29 minutes after the hour of midnight. Afro Republic, live, large, and switched on. Mayoki Yoki, Vudi is his name. He came through, and we got to know about him through a talent show that's SA Idols, yeah. And from there, he didn't make it, he didn't go far, but the fact that the talent had already been in him, he managed to go on and record this beautiful track that he performed as well at on his audition. That was his audition track. And yeah, you my Yoki Yoki. And we played you Fatoumata Diawara coming through with Nderini. It's all about bringing out the very best of African music. You're at the right place at the right time. And we'd like to say, stay with us. So we've got our mix coming through at exactly 1:30. Otherwise, the very best of African music is what you're experiencing. And I can tell you that the goodness of the FIFA World Cup right now, as we speak, we have just seen the last team standing from the continent of Africa go home, man. It's something else. It's not the very best of results for us as the continent of Africa, but you know what, I believe that there are other tournaments to follow. We have gone there and we have learned one or two things which might bring us the best result in our next next tournament. When is it? It's 2030. Yeah, that's when the next FIFA World Cup is going to be held. Thank you for staying with us. Talking of the FIFA World Cup, win big with SABC Plus. This FIFA World Cup season, you could win one of four PlayStation 5 consoles. It's simple. 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

0: You can't help but just fall in love with that song. Beautiful song coming through from the Angelic Kidjo. And that song that speaks highly of the continent of Africa. What more can we ask for? It's all about the greatness of the African sounds. This song was actually dropped in the year 2002. And the album that carries that beautiful song is Black Ivory. And it's one of those greatest albums to ever come out of the beautiful Jelly Kijo, whose name will be inducted, yes, in the Hollywood. Actually, she will have her name on the Hollywood Walk of Fame. That's in a few days, no, in August. And then come September, she's heading down south. Beautiful performance to look forward to from this amazing lady. The album I was telling you about, Black Ivory, carries 10 tracks, fantastic ones indeed. Tracks like Bahia, Olofufu. There's the album title track, which is Black Ivory. There's actually there are 12 tracks in that album, and on that album, and we have Iowa. These are some of the tracks that make up this fantastic album. Thank you very much for joining us and making us your number one. You are all, it's all about bringing out the very best there is, the best there was, the best there'll ever be. We also had the fantastic sounds coming through as well, courtesy of Khadija Nin. And that's an interpretation of a track originally done by, what is that track? It was the amazing Rod Stewart. Yes, and the track is Sailing. Thank you for choosing us and making us your number one. It's at 12:45, translating to quarter to the hour of 1 o'clock. I can tell you that you can win big with SABC Plus. 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

0: about some time. Danny SK coming through with Luan Dugulu, one voice that has taken the continent by storm. And Paris, that's the track that I had to share with you, man. Thank you very much for joining us and making us your number one. It's all about bringing out the best there is, the best there was, the best there will ever be. Johnny Drill came through with I Am Available. And at the top of that, we experienced the fantastic sounds of Khadija Nin coming through with Sailing. Thank you for choosing us and making us your ideal sense of radio. This is where the goodness of the African continent is experienced. We certainly hope that wherever you're at, you're receiving us nice, loud and clear. I did say that we've got a mix coming through at 1:30. And if you're here for the very first time, high five to you. It's all about the goodness of the African sound. www.channelafrica.co.za. 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Nobody does it like we do. Thank you for choosing us. Thank you for making us your number one. This is where the African sounds get to dominate.
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0: It's all on Afro Republic, Channel Africa, the African perspective. It's a Monday through to Friday experience, 12 midnight to 3 a.m. It brings out everything that you love about the continent of Africa. It's a musical journey made up of beats and bass lines, serious beats and bass lines, I must say. Still to come, Tiva Savage, So I Would You Soul. We still have the fantastic sounds of our guest DJ, that's the timeless one, DJ Mark Fusani, coming through at exactly 1:30.
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0: Welcome to it. It's about the best of African music, 10 minutes after the hour of 1 o'clock. Thank you very much for joining us. It's what we get to do. This is where our reputation is at, where the goodness of African music has to be exhibited. Tiwa Savage, On the Low, featuring Skepta, Sura Yako, the music of Sauti Soul. And this is the story that we have mastered the art of telling every Monday through to Friday, 12 midnight to 3 a.m., bringing out the best there is, the best there was, the best there will ever be. It's a weekend, and the weekend is all about the goodness of or the greatness of the African sounds from Cape to Cairo, touching the mountain peaks of Kilimanjaro. Still to come, Oliver Mtukudzi, DJ Mapurisa. I can tell you that the bit goes on, and the bit is all about the continent of Africa.
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0: 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Yeah, sir.
1: Exit. Tega money. Baby, na get let the feeling. Get the fabric. Stay na get boss when no some pass a miss. Etete ya ya gaza tio. Tega money. Es como que nege rata gati. Joseph Alcona la core money. Robay no tosi te pete mobile. Get it, tega money. 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Get the fabric. Stay na get boss when no some pass a miss. Etete ya ya gaza tio. 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Es como que nege rata gati. Joseph Alcona la core money.
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4: Is that we are?

African sounds stuff coming through from Davido, David Ajajeri Adeleke, better known as Davido, coming through with the track entitled Ifa. This is the story of African music. It's all about bringing out the very best there is, the best there was, the best there will ever be. I can tell you that we do this every Monday through to Friday, 12 midnight to 3 a.m. Central African time, where DJ Mapuris are coming through on that last part of our journey, just before we hit our first weekend mix, coming through from the Timeless DJ. We played you a track entitled Deliver, featuring musician and Big Baller underscore CEO, and we had Focalistic and Chico on that very track, that also puts Smiley in the mix. It's a beautiful track, proper amapiano sound coming through from the year 2025. The album is Afghanistan's. This is the story of African music from one point of the continent to another. We now hit that mark where we call upon the timeless one, DJ Mark Vusani, to drop us his weekend mix.

It's time for the Afro Republic Magic Mix. Ladies and gentlemen, please welcome our guest DJ.

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1: So what's my bill?
2: 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I got it. Mm-hmm. So what's your name?

0: African music. The very best of African sounds on what we call Afro Republic on Channel Africa, The African Perspective. Thank you very much for joining us. That's the first part that you dropped, that we had there coming through from DJ Mark Vuzani, the timeless DJ, dropping us his mix for this weekend. At the weekend mix coming through live, large, and most definitely direct in the mix. Certainly hope that you are well wherever you are. Enjoy receiving us nice, loud, and clear. Thank you for choosing us. Thank you for making us your number one. You could have been elsewhere, but you chose this place instead, and we don't take that for granted. Side by side, back to back, another mix dropping at exactly 2:30.
1: A touch of Africa with a touch of music. Morris Touch.